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0: 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When we come back, a bunch of sound bites from Jill Biden, who's still out there trying to sell this really lame book. And she's taking some heat from the media, interestingly. Keep it here.
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0: I mean, that seems to be the path forward. I mean, the trade skills are in high demand. I know because I hired a plumber. Wow. you know, at what point do the blue-collar boys get accused of taking advantage of the, you know, we accuse some of the white-collar professions of charging, a lawyer charges too much, and a doctor charges too much, and all these white-collar. When do we get to a place where we wonder whether or not the blue-collar guy is taking advantage of the lay of the land and the you know, the economic and job landscape? It's a fascinating place we find ourselves in. How it ends, I don't know. But I think that higher education today is Sears and JCPenney's of 20 years ago. And I don't think they have it in them to adjust.
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15: 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It's more than just a catchy name. The Monster is coming to Florence this June. 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
3: We are Red Eye Radio. He is Eric Carly, and I'm Gary McNamara. You know, Keen, concerning the article we were telling you about how quickly nuclear power is being revamped here in the United States. I look at this as a success story for the Trump administration, which is clearly the credit should go to Trump on this. This is almost like the corporate taxes, you know, the corporate tax push that he put in his first term.
4: Because
3: this is absolutely critical to the infrastructure of the United States. Democrats don't care about it.
4: Mm-hmm.
3: You know, they're still into the climate change crap,
4: right,
3: and everything else. Even if the UN is backing off on everything. We were sold a bill of goods. We were sold a lie on it. But Trump, when it came to getting the corporate tax cut as he did to 21%, and then this here was 21, right?
4: Yes, 21.
3: Mm-hmm. And then this year, you look at it and you say, yep. I mean, everyone's willing to criticize Trump, as they should be if he's wrong.
4: Mm-hmm.
3: And the Democrats will criticize him even when he's right. But this is a case when you look at it and you look what we have to do in this country. We've got to be producing a hell of a lot more electricity.
4: Yeah.
3: We have to be prepared for it. We have to have the reserves. You cannot depend on solar and wind. We see where the direction is going right now. New York's eventually going to have to do something.
5: Because they're going to have to make the choice.
3: And so is California.
5: Well, because affordability, right now the left is using affordability against the GOP and Trump.
3: Yep.
5: But you get past November and there's no way. Look, the people that live in those states know. They know they're paying more than the rest of the country, and they know why. So there's only so long you'll be able to get away with it politically before your party starts to suffer again. Not that I expect New York to go blue or California or red or California either, but something will change. You're going to have to change your policy on energy, and it's only a matter of time.
3: Overall, America will add enough nuclear energy production by 2027 to power 2 million homes and 4 million by 2029, according to the Department of Energy. That's mind-boggling speed.
5: Wow. Yeah.
3: And it's what's needed in the United States.
5: Yep.
3: We have no choice for our security.
5: Right.
3: And I mean economic security,
5: national security.
3: Yep.
5: Absolutely.
3: So kudos to Trump. I mean, to me, that's all on him. He's the one that pushed that.
5: Yep.
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7: Corn, wheat, and soybeans were all lower Monday following weakness on Friday. Even higher oil and energy prices could not pull corn out of its funk. On Friday, several news sources had reports the U.S. was very close to a deal with Iran. Trump posted this weekend that he was reviewing the terms of the deal. Then on Monday, the Iranians posted they were suspending talks and opening other fronts in the war. A reporter from CNBC contacted Trump to get his comments. Trump said he did not care if negotiations were over. With that interview, the energy markets went from thinking we were going to get a deal at any minute to the conflict continuing indefinitely. Soon after the phone call, Trump posted that talks are continuing at a rapid pace. Once again, the markets do not know what to make of the headlines. There were enough news stories last week that seemed to point that we were making progress. Then all of that was shattered today. Trump's later post was not enough to offset the skepticism. Despite the rally in energies, the grains could not overcome the selling on Monday. The selling came on expectations of very good condition ratings and weather models adding more rain to the driest parts of the Midwest. The market was also expecting and pricing in very high condition ratings on USDA's crop progress report that included condition scores for the first time on Monday at 4 p.m. On that report, corn planting was estimated at 93%, which was right in line with expectations and only a point ahead of the five-year average. Corn emerged was at 76%, which was the same as last year and 2 points ahead of the five-year average. USDA estimated the crop at 67% good to excellent, which was 3 points lower than the market expectations. That compares to 69% last year and 72% on the five-year average. Soybean planting was estimated at 67% complete, 2 points behind expectations. That compares to 83% last year and 80% of the five-year average. 65% of the soybeans have emerged, which is well ahead of the five-year average of 57%. USDA estimated soybean conditions at 66% good to excellent. That's 2 points below expectations and is also lower than last year's 67% and the five-year average of 68%. Wheat conditions were unchanged from last week at an abysmal 26% good to excellent. Wheat harvest was estimated at 5% complete compared to 3% last year and 3% on average. This is Brooke Schaefer. 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

0: is of Joe Biden's administration.
1: But you know there is a difference here that we're talking about. Your fellow Democrat was talking about the ability to go out there and campaign. Is there a problem here?
0: There's not a problem. This president is going to be able to sell a record that is extraordinary. I know that he is ready for this campaign. I have seen how effective he has been up close and personal, and I'm not going to let my constituents be distracted by a special prosecutor who's trying to gain favor within the MAGA movement.
2: Now, as we said back then, he's either delusional or he's lying.
3: Yeah.
2: Well, we questioned
3: one of the two.
2: We questioned maybe not the cognitive ability, but the observational ability of Senator Chris Murphy back in 2024 when he said that.
3: Right.
2: We now know he was lying. Here he is just this past weekend on Face the Nation. Again, same show 2 years later.
1: How do you convince the public that Democrats are telling the truth now?
0: Yeah, listen, I think Democrats do have to be honest about the mistakes that we made in 2024. Obviously, in retrospect, Joe Biden should have stepped away from that race. We should.
3: I couldn't see what everybody else could see back then. In retrospect.
2: Now, if you're a Democrat, don't say, come on, you guys keep going to the past. No, they are. We're just observing what they're doing. Jill Biden brought this upon all Democrats talking about it the last week.
3: Yep.
2: So they're the ones that brought it up. We didn't bring it up. Yeah. In fact, when it first came out, when she first came out, we said, she's lying. She's lying about that she thought it was a stroke because, I mean, the memes appeared immediately. I thought my husband had a stroke, so we went out to party later.
3: Yeah. I did not have them stop the event and take him to a doctor to get medical attention. I just decided to let it go on. Oh, he's having a stroke. That doesn't look good. Hey, where's the party at afterwards? Huh? I was just going to let him suffer on stage.
2: I know. It's like...
3: And a life-threatening, she thought, and these are her words.
2: Understand what I'm chuckling at.
3: Yeah, about how ridiculous it is.
2: The explanations.
3: Yes.
2: Right. That's the line.
3: Yes, she's lying.
2: Not that somebody has cognitive problems.
3: She cares diddly and squat about her husband.
2: Yeah, it's one or the other. She's either lying or she didn't really care. She doesn't care about her husband.
3: It's one of the two. One listener, when we said that last time, a listener wrote that, well, it could be both. She's lying and she doesn't care. I guess it could be.
2: Well, yeah. I mean,
3: she's lying. She's lying. I don't know if she cares about Joe, but she's lying.
2: Yeah.
3: I thought he was having a stroke. Which is to say, I thought there was a life-threatening event going on with my husband. And I did nothing.
2: And then this story. Veteran Democratic strategist James Carville agreed that James Tallarico needs to walk back his past comments if he wants to win in the Lone Star State. This, along with his co-host, apparently on his podcast, this is Al Hunt. Hunt said, I think Tallarico has to be smart. He has to be aggressive. As you suggested, the GOP already has aired an ad accusing him of saying all kinds of weird things. Not accusing him. They didn't accuse him. They played him in his own words. Carville says, well, some of it's true, and he's got to deal with it. Yeah, but he said there's six genders. Well, I don't know whether he said it or not. Yeah, he did. He did. You know, for God's sakes, James, you're not that old. Do some show prep.
3: Yeah.
2: I don't know whether he said it, but if he said it, God D it.
3: Well.
2: He better walk that back right now or explain it.
3: Okay.
2: But most importantly, I think, James, what he has to do is say, hey, I may have said some dumb things, but Ken Paxton has committed dumb, corrupt acts. The only thing is about Tallarico, nobody's going to believe it. He's not going to walk back.
3: No.
2: Well, he's tried to walk it back. Nobody's going to buy it.
3: No. No.
2: Because all you have to do is keep playing it in your own words.
3: Yep.
2: And again, Democrats will still vote for him. It's getting the independents to look at it and go,
3: Well,
2: on everything. It's like the whole vegan thing that they were trying. He's not a vegan. He's not. He said he eats meat. He goes back 27 generations of Texans that have eaten meat. I don't care. We've got what he said about his campaign back in 2021.
3: Right. Remember, it was about the environment.
2: Right.
3: Which is a political position to have. And he was committing his campaign to veganism.
2: Right. For climate change. No meat on the campaign.
3: Now.
2: None.
3: The thing is, and people may not know this, especially on the left. The campaign is about that person. The purpose of the campaign is to promote that person.
2: How long am I going to be able to do this? You know, I'm an old man. How long am I going to be able to do this?
3: I hope.
2: With all the insanity going, it is hilarious, though, isn't it?
3: No, it's no.
2: It really is funny.
3: Well, it's because it's so easy to tear down. We don't believe people are stupid. We believe people are willfully ignorant. We don't believe people are stupid. We walk through the basic idea of what people are saying. And the whole veganism thing, by the way, wasn't necessary. We're committed to the environment, but you knew. But here's the thing. What was quite possibly going through his mind when he came up with that, where the campaign is going to be vegan. Well, it was that if he claimed to be about the environment, he was going to have to commit to being vegan, but he couldn't do that himself, only his campaign, except for he is his campaign.
2: Right, and that was where they're trying to parse the words, which was just like, you need to shut up. Did you guys have a meeting again on this one to sit there and say, can we separate the individual from his campaign?
3: Right.
2: And the fact is, again, you're limited to a couple of choices here. Either he was lying completely to get the leftist vote and the climate change vote.
3: Right.
2: And the animal rights vote.
3: Right.
2: Or he was lying and wanted his campaign to do it, but he wasn't going to do it.
3: Right. He's over there eating a hot dog. They're all over there eating kale.
2: Right.
3: I'll tell you right
2: now. It's got to be one or the other because he's reversed. I mean, and they're indignant. What do you mean? There's no evidence that he was ever a vegan. Only his campaign was. But he sets the direction of the campaign, and he's the one that put through that executive order for his campaign that it be vegan.
3: Right. It's like the time I thought about giving up meat, and I thought I'll just be a cookie-tarian. It's just Oreos, nothing but Oreos. I'm going on an Oreo cleanse. They sat around and talked about it.
2: Yeah.
3: He had to talk to the people working for and volunteering for it. I don't know if it included volunteers. I don't know if you can force a volunteer to go along with it. Hey, put down those ribs. We're going to make a statement. But the people, the critical people in his campaign.
2: In Texas. He was campaigning in Texas, remember.
3: We are going vegan. We are vegan. Our campaign is vegan. You're not a vegan. The campaign is. Who's the campaign about? It's about the campaign. No, it's about you. And you're eating meat.
2: You notice
3: you're killing the planet
2: but
3: and the animals.
2: It's just a different form of, It's not a Nazi symbol. It's a concentration camp symbol.
4: Yes.
2: I mean, this is almost like the same kind of argument that you hear that people just go, shut up.
4: Right. Right. I mean, it's just insane.
2: The similarities of the insanity are becoming consistent.
4: They are.
2: I'm going to go home today. I'm going to be hurt, and my throat's going to hurt from laughing so much.
4: It's just crazy.
2: It is. We are Red Eye Radio.
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14: SFN News, I'm Kyle Nash. I'm USDA is working on plans to distribute millions of new base acres eligible for ARC and PLC payments under last year's One Big Beautiful Bill Act. Farm Production and Conservation Undersecretary Richard Fordyce says FSA is figuring farm eligibility for the new base acres.
15: 30 million additional base acres will be allocated across the country. And right now, FSA, they're in the process of finalizing what we're calling a history dig, understanding the number of acres planted in what crop from 2019 to 2023.
14: Fordyce says at that point, FSA will notify the landowner how many new base acres they're eligible to receive with nothing to sign or to agree to.
15: The only action is if the landowner chooses to opt out. And if they choose to opt out, then they have 90 days to notify. notify the Farm Service Agency that they're choosing to opt out. That notification is going to go to the landowner. It will not go to the operator.
14: And if FSA calculates new base acre eligibility above 30 million?
15: So if we happen to come up with more than 30 million eligible acres, we'll have to prorate that. And certainly we're going to do that in a very judicious way. It'll be done equally across crops and across geographies.
14: Landowners cannot receive new base acres that would put them over the number of acres on their farm. Bottom line, the new base acres are part of last year's effort to expand the farm safety net in the absence of a new farm bill. The Federal Trade Commission has opened an industry-wide investigation into fertilizer prices after sharp increases during spring planting. Reuters reported that FTC Chairman Andrew Ferguson said the agency is using civil investigative demands to gather documents and testimony. The probe comes as growers face higher fertilizer and fuel costs, droughts in part of the plains, and another year of narrow margins. Reuters said urea prices have climbed 55% since shipping through the Strait of Hormuz was blocked, while another nitrogen fertilizer rose 33%, citing Kentucky Farm Bureau testimony. Kyle Nasheim, SFN News.
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2: Middle, but he really isn't the middle. He really doesn't believe anything that he changes. He believed what he first said. He is a far-left radical. That's who he is. Anything he says now is a lie.
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7: The polls are just opening now in New Jersey. I'm Dave Anthony, Fox News, where four Republicans are vying for the chance to challenge Democratic Senator Cory Booker in November. New Jersey, one of six states with primaries today.
8: Moving to Iowa now, where State Representative Josh Turek and State Senator Zach Walls are competing in the Democratic primary for the U.S. Senate seat being vacated by incumbent Republican Joni Ernst. Republicans have largely rallied behind U.S. Representative Ashley Hinson. President Trump posted on Truth Social, "I know Ashley well, and she is a winner."
7: That's Fox's Alex Hogan. The president also made other endorsements with contests also in Montana, New Mexico, and South Dakota, and California. He's backing Republican Steve Hilton for governor. Hilton tells Fox,
9: "We have the highest taxes in the country in California, and we get the worst results."
7: There are numerous candidates on the ballot. The top two in the voting, regardless of party, go to a runoff. That's the same in Los Angeles, where Mayor Karen Bass is facing challengers, including Spencer Pratt. The president suggests the U.S. and Iran could work out a deal within a week. Iran's threatened to stop talking unless Israel stops attacking Hezbollah in Lebanon.
10: The president says he had a very productive call with Israeli Prime Minister Benjamin Netanyahu and that no Israeli troops will go to Beirut. Israel's government ordered strikes in Beirut's suburbs Monday, a day after ground forces reached deeper into the country than at any point in the last 26 years. To representatives, President Trump says he also had a very good call with Hezbollah and says the militant group agreed that all shooting will stop.
7: That's Fox's Jared Halpern. Russia launched another barrage at Ukraine, killing at least 16 people. 7 people are dead in a murder-suicide in Iowa, all from the same family.
11: Police called to a home in Muscatine, about 50 miles southeast of Cedar Rapids. They say when they got there, they found the first 4 people fatally shot. They then say they tracked 52-year-old Ryan Willis McFarland to a trail where he took his own life as officers closed in. 2 other relatives were later found shot to death at another location.
7: That's Sue Guzman. 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
18: From the WMBF Newsroom, I'm Lauren Korn. A shooting investigation in Dillon County has quickly led to an arrest. Deputies say 39-year-old William Clark fired several shots from a car on Friday near Bunker Hill Road and Corey's Court in Dillon. They later stopped him on Worship Street and reportedly recovered 2 AR-style pistols. Clark is charged with assault and battery and open container of alcohol. A convicted felon is accused of robbing a Hartsville restaurant at gunpoint. Police say 30-year-old Charles Belanger IV held up an employee at the Rooster on East Carolina Avenue on Friday, stole hundreds of dollars before leaving the victim shaken and in tears. He now faces charges including armed robbery and possession of a firearm by a convicted felon. 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From the WMBF Newsroom, I'm Lauren Korn.
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20: Your Tuesday forecast from the Community Broadcasters Weather Center sees a beautifully mild Tuesday ahead. Expect partly cloudy skies with a comfortable afternoon high reaching 74 degrees. We will have a bit of a breeze to the northeast and just a 10% chance of a stray shower.

0: live from the Community Broadcasters headquarters of South Carolina. Ken and Dave are here to deliver the day's need-to-know news. This is Wake Up Carolina.
1: Welcome to Wake Up Carolina. Tuesday morning, June the 2nd, 843-661-0937. This is a rarity, but good morning, Josh.
2: Good morning.
1: Good morning, Rev.
3: Good morning.
1: Good to have both of you slackers at work at the same time.
3: Slackers.
1: What is the only thing, Josh, have you ever looked over here and I not be here?
2: Nope.
1: Have you ever looked at Rev's seat and he not be there?
2: Yes.
1: Rev, have you looked at my seat and not seen me here?
3: I have not.
1: Where did you sit the last 2 days?
3: I've been in the control room.
1: Okay. I'm just saying.
3: Yep.
1: I mean, it's some people are so talented, they get away with not coming to work every day. I've just never been that soul. I mean, I've always been short on talent, but...
3: I thought we cleared this up at the end of the show.
1: Well, I mean, it's fun for me to pick at you guys.
3: When I readily admitted that without you, there is no show. Okay, I admit it, Josh. I admitted that at the end of the show yesterday.
1: The burden I bear.
3: Yeah.
1: The burden I bear.
3: So what you describe, you know, Josh being off with his friends, me taking a family vacation, the show goes on.
1: Family vacations are a weekend at Disney. Right, Josh? I mean, family vacations
3: are,
1: rare
3: cases.
1: Let's go to the Grand Canyon. Let's go to, see Mount Rushmore.
3: Let's go to a Christopher Cross
1: 12
3: concert.
1: Days on the Mediterranean is not your typical... I mean, you lose touch with the GOP base when you spend 12 days. Where did you go, Josh?
2: West Virginia.
1: A lot of Republicans there.
2: Yeah.
1: A lot of Republicans. Not many in the Mediterranean, Rev. Josh, how'd the job interview go?
2: You wish.
1: Rev, funny. What do you always tell me when somebody takes 2 days off?
3: Well, mostly Josh. When Josh takes 2 days off, I said it's about a 50-50 chance as to whether he's interviewing somewhere or not. Even if he says he's traveling to see a friend, you know how that goes.
1: Oh, yeah. You know how that goes. At least Rev came clean and said, I'm going to the Mediterranean because that's how I roll. So how did the job interview go, Josh?
2: No job interview, okay, no much job. To your chagrin.
1: No right. Job interview.
3: Right, good,
1: you
3: good.
1: Mentioned this morning, we don't have a Braves report, we don't have a NASCAR report, we don't have a Gamecock baseball coaching search. I did want to integrate something from yesterday into today's show, and we'll try to get to that as the morning goes on. You were talking about winning a lottery, Josh. What brought that up?
2: Well, because I was on a mini vacation,
1: okay. And
2: I'm driving home from Parkersburg, West Virginia, which is 8 hours away. And 3 hours into my 8-hour journey, I'm like, I was thinking back to at the beginning of the year or December last year where one of the lotteries made it to $1 billion. And I looked it up then, the take home was like $800 million. And that was like the one time I played the lottery and I was like, damn, I wish I won that.
1: So, okay, let's go there for a second because I've often thought of this. I don't know why. Busy head syndrome, stupid, dreamer. I don't have any idea why I do this, but I do it a lot. If I were to win, Josh, I'm like you. When that lottery gets to $1 billion, it's like, wow, what would I do with $1 billion?
3: When I play the lottery, it's because I don't think I'm going to win, but the fun part is dreaming.
1: Yeah.
3: Dreaming about what you do with your $800 million.
1: And then we all, I mean, I would probably go on a 12-day Mediterranean cruise, or I'd probably interview for another job at West Virginia radio stations. I don't know what I'd do. Similar things that you guys have done. But let me ask you this, Josh. If it's $1 billion and you take it into one lump sum and it's 800 million, let's just throw a number out there. And after taxes, you get $500 million. I mean, you'll never have to worry about money again in your life. I mean, if you want a $5 million lottery, you'd be stupid, right? I mean, you'd be but so stupid, 10 million, but so stupid. But if you want $500 million after taxes, you can't be that stupid. I don't think. I mean, I guess you could. But what would... Think about this, and I'm asking our listeners as well. If you had $500 million in an account somewhere or several accounts in several places, and it was all yours, and you could do with it whatever you chose to do with it, how much would you set aside, and how many people would you give a substantial amount of money to? I mean, $1 million. How many people in your world do you believe that you would, and I'd do it discreetly. I mean, I'd make them sign disclosures or non-disclosures. You know, I'm giving you $1 million because you've been good to me all my life. And there was a day in my travels and travails that I was down and you picked me up. And I mean, I don't know. That's weird because at $500 million, you don't have to worry about money. Never again will you ever have to worry about Can I pay the bills? Can I go on a 12-day vacation? Can I go to, you know, sit at the 50-yard line of the Super Bowl? You could do pretty much whatever you choose to do with that much money. And I'm not talking about churches and charities. I'm talking about people that have helped you along the way. People that have been just steadfastly in your corner. People that have never wavered in whatever place you find yourself in life.
3: See, that would be the fun part. Now,
1: it's gratifying, Rev. It would be so gratifying to look back and say, hey, remember that time I had the crap beat out of me and you never bailed, yeah. You never screamed, you stuck right there with me? Here. Now, don't you tell anybody.
3: Yeah, now, full honesty, it would be second in the feeling of living like I had $500 million.
1: I don't think it would. I think it'd surprise you. I think you would, because once again, there comes this realization of, okay, why? I mean, you know, I've done nothing to earn this other than go to a convenience store or grocery store and buy a ticket. I'm not saying you have a guilty conscience, but I think it would be more gratifying to give somebody $1 million who you knew made fundamentally, I mean, it just fundamentally reshapes the way their life rolls. How many people are there? Is it 10? Is it 20? Is it 30? I mean, you could go on and on and on and on. You can go to the fifth grade English teacher. You know, but at some point in time, you kind of, would you rather do it this way, Josh, Rev? Would you rather say, okay, I'm limiting it at 30? It doesn't matter. It's 30 million out of a half billion. You know, you'll never miss it, to be honest with you. And I'm not talking about churches and charities. We're making the world. I'm talking about making people's lives fundamentally different that for whatever reason, I came up with a dozen names right now. People that have been in my corner when I probably didn't deserve to have anybody in my corner. Rev, I've got two people that would probably say, I'm good. I mean, I just know them. I know how they are. And I'd go to them and say, hey, here's a non-disclosure to check for $1 million. What's that for? I won a $1 billion lottery, end up with a half million. I'm not telling anybody. I'm requiring you to not tell anybody. But because you've been such a good friend, you've been such a loyal ally here, I want to make your life better. I got two people in my world that I'm sure would say, I'm good, man. You know what I mean? I'm good. Take that money and give it to somebody who really needs it. And I'm looking at them and I'm like, well, you could use it. I mean, I know how you live and I know who you are. I know what you're about. You could use it. And they'd probably still say, yeah, I'm good. We'll sign the non-disclosure because I don't want the word to get out. That So how many people? I mean, I'm not asking for names, obviously, but is it 10? Have you ever thought of that? Because I do believe, Rev, that I mean, the good side, you're a good soul. Josh, a good soul. The good soul factor you'd get really excited about those 25 or 30 or somebody might have 50. I don't know. I came up with about 22 or 3 or 4. Now, once again, you can go forever. Remember the guy that helped me change my tire in 1991? you know what I'm saying? Yeah. I'll tell you a real quick story about no good deed goes unpunished. So once upon a time, I drank a bunch of beer and this would have been a long time ago.
3: How many stories start with that line? But go ahead.
1: That's true. This would have been back in the 80s, Josh. You'll appreciate this. And I ran out of gas. And this is back in the day, Sonny, TJ, that the laws of DUI weren't anywhere near strict. It was before MAD. The mothers against drunk driving and dash cams. And, I mean, we're on an absolute, I mean, I'm not defending it, but it was a reality. You know that. I mean, you're in radio biz. It was a reality. People drove when they should have been driving. So anyway, I'm driving when I should have been driving, and I ran out of gas. And a couple of guys stopped and helped me push my car out of the road. And I was in no condition to be driving. I mean, I'm leveling with you, but they helped me push my car out of the road. I had a $100 bill and a $10 bill. I meant to give them a $10 bill, and I gave them the damn $100.
3: And that still bothers you?
1: And about 10 minutes later, they came back.
3: Oh, okay.
1: And said, hey, man, we think you gave us the wrong bill. And I'm thinking to myself, do what? And I looked at my wallet. You know, I had my 10. I said, I did. And they gave we did a swap.
3: Oh, wow. Okay.
1: And I'm thinking about, okay, they knew I was in not the best state of affairs. And I just thought about the generosity. I'd love to know who those, I mean, that would have been 1987 or 8 or 5 or 6 or whatever. I got married in 87, so I'm sure it was before 87. Could have been after 87. No way. Right? Right, Rev?
3: When you straighten your act up.
1: Oh, yeah.
3: Right.
1: It had to be before 87.
3: Yep, I mean, gotcha.
1: Man, Tammy, this was pre-87. Because in 87, I was home, you know, cooking eggs or something, I'm sure.
3: Right, right.
1: Tucked into bed at 8 o'clock at night or whatever. Anyway, 20 people, 25 people, how many people would it be? 843-661-09. And I really believe that you would get as much gratification in that moment for looking at somebody or 20 people who, Rev, have helped you along the way and being able to just fundamentally change the way they believe their financial lives were going to play out. That would be such a gratifying. Mm-hmm. And then you go to the Mediterranean. Or then you go to West Virginia hunting a new job. I don't know what you do after you.
3: Wherever you
1: want. Yeah,
3: well,
1: you do whatever you want, wherever you want, whenever you want. 843-661-0937. I want to make sure I have this straight. We've got Alan Wilson calling in this morning. We've got Nancy Mace calling in this morning. We've got Stephen Goldfinch calling tomorrow morning. I think. I don't know that I've confirmed that with you yet.
3: You set that one up.
1: Well, I mean, Stephen reached out to me yesterday. Pasco reached out to me yesterday morning, so he came on yesterday. I want to make sure we give ample opportunities to anybody and everybody running statewide or locally, for that matter.
3: Yeah, Alan Wilson this morning at 7:40 and Nancy Mace this morning at 9:05. And Rom Reddy tomorrow at 8:25.
1: Okay, say that again so our listeners can kind of, because they don't care what I say, but they do care what those wanting to be governor say.
3: Alan Wilson at 7:40 this morning.
1: Okay.
3: Nancy Mace at 9:05 this morning. Rom Reddy scheduled for 8:25 tomorrow, Wednesday morning.
1: And I think I've got Goldfinch 8:05 tomorrow. So we'll have Goldfinch. I'll check my notes, Revenue. I'll get with you and Josh during the break. So we got Goldfinch, Rom Reddy tomorrow. We've got Alan Wilson, Nancy Mace today. And we got Dr. Bolt today at some point in time during the morning.
3: And we have reached out to...
2: We also have Ryan White tomorrow.
1: Okay, Ryan White tomorrow. He's running for solicitor in our area. We've reached out to Evett.
3: To Pamela Evett, yes.
1: And we've reached out to somebody else.
3: You were going to reach out to Ralph Norman.
1: Yeah, Ralph Norman. Ralph actually sent me a thumbs up last night, said I'll get my lady in touch with... I just want to make sure we're fair.
3: Yep.
1: And allow everybody an opportunity to come on and kind of make their last stand, plead their last case. I did see Kahaley's poll yesterday that spiked Evett. Talked to Robert for a second. Robert does not know and did not ask if the endorsement is affected or influenced by a deal. We don't know the answer to that. The Trump endorsement is worth a lot. The Trump endorsement with strings attached is worth what? I don't have an answer to that. I mean, if I were in the political realm or world right now, I mean, that's what I'd be obsessed with. Is this Trump endorsement different than the others? You said, Rev, yesterday, that in some of your conversations, now you're on the periphery, but you're not out in left field. Maybe in right field. All of us may be in the right field bubble.
3: Right.
1: But you said that you felt there was some concern about the cleanliness of the endorsement.
3: And that was just, I was picking it up off social media. You know, there was comments, and it might be people have already committed to a different candidate, and this throws a little confusion their way, but it was like it's the first time I'd ever seen some negativity around a Trump endorsement. Usually it is what it is, and it works.
1: Yeah, the Trump endorsement is gold. You get the Trump endorsement, you win. What if you get the Trump endorsement and Trump in the endorsement says that he's excited about your pick for lieutenant governor, but you've not made that pick or you've not made public the announcing of that pick? Adam Morgan yesterday got named to be Ralph Norman's running mate. Adam is, I guess, a conservative firebrand in the Freedom Caucus world. And that's kind of the way I look at it, Rev. I said it yesterday and I'll say it again. To me, there are almost two different lanes to the governor's mansion. One is the outsider. That's Reddy, Mace, and Norman. Whether they're outsiders or not, it's just kind of hard to argue that two sitting members of Congress are outsiders, but they're fancying themselves as outsiders. Ron Reddy's an outsider. Now, he's an outsider that doesn't look and sound like South Carolina. Does that matter? Don't know. We'll find out in a week from today. And then you've got the other two candidates, I'll say Evett and Wilson, that are basically saying, you know, I'll be a good governor. They're not running on this populist energy of outsiderism, so to speak. Alan Wilson is saying, we're going to do everything we can to make South Carolina more affordable. Evett's saying, we're going to continue the McMaster's success, the success of the McMaster administration. I don't have any idea what the appetite of the electorate is. It's fascinating to me to hear and see some of the goings on. But I think the news that broke over the weekend is the biggest news in the governor's race thus far. And when Kahaley's poll post-Trump endorsement gave her about a 9-point bump, does that include what I'll argue is the political quid pro quo? I don't know. I mean, nobody knows the answer to that. Now, let me tell you, a lot of people will say they do. I know this stuff pretty good. I don't. I mean, genuinely, I feel like I have a pretty good political instinct. I honestly don't know how that Trump endorsement plays. I think I see a way that Norman wins. I think I see a way that Reddy wins. I think I see a way that Evett wins. I think I see a way that Wilson wins. I don't think I've yet seen a way that Mace wins, but who knows? She's been fairly aggressive in the last couple of days. Let's take a break. We'll be back in just a few.
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5: After passing through the House of Representatives, year round E15 legislation awaits action in the U.S. Senate. Rodney Weinzer, a past president of the Illinois Corn Growers, says despite some initial concern, he's still optimistic it will get through the Senate.
6: I'm optimistic that we might have a chance. Of course, you need to get the 60 votes because of the filibuster before they can even vote on anything. I think it's helped that California has approved E15. There's a lot of states that follow their lead. It'll come down to, we hope, the fact that it'll make gasoline cheaper when it's very high priced, and it's also good for the air and good for consumers and farmers both. I know there'll be maybe some oil people or people that have small refineries that might have some opposition, but hopefully we'll win out and it'll be in the law and the president will sign it.
5: He was in Washington, D.C. when the bill made it through the House of Representatives and was very excited when the news broke.
6: I actually was out in Washington lobbying for E15 the day that they voted on it and the day before. A bunch of us corn growers and people from Growth Energy got together, and we visited nearly every congressman in the United States. We didn't actually talk to many congressmen, but we talked to their staff. Of course, they were very interested, no matter whether they were from California, New York, Florida, Texas, you know, wherever, because it was something they were going to vote on that day. So they were taking a lot of notes, listening to us, and of course, it passed by 15 votes, which we're very happy.
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1: We're back. 843-661-0937, the number.
3: So I got to admit, when I saw that Trafalgar poll yesterday, I thought, wow, because it did show Pamela Evatt with a substantial lead, and I assumed this was after the endorsement. But when it comes down to it, how do you know what polls to believe, put credibility in? Obviously, we believe a lot in Trafalgar polls.
1: We believe in the Trafalgar poll with Trump. Look at Trafalgar, and Robert's my buddy, and I texted with Robert yesterday and said, I don't buy it. Nobody is leading by 10 points. Trust me, I'm not a pollster. I'm not a consultant. Nobody is leading the governor's race by 10 points, period. End of discussion. If somebody wins this race by that large a margin, I need to be quiet and start talking about Ron DeSantis' property tax and things and the war. We'll get back to the war here in a second. The oddity of Trafalgar, in my opinion, and I told Robert this yesterday, in the first gubernatorial poll Robert did for Trafalgar or with Trafalgar, Robert is a co-owner and senior strategist at Trafalgar. Robert's first poll had Evatt at 31. The poll you're talking about had her at 26 or 7. So 31 without the Trump endorsement, 26 or 7 with the Trump endorsement. Help me make sense of that. And Robert really couldn't. I'll tell you what his answer to me was. It is what it is. I mean, I'm the pollster. I don't dig into the, all I do is I'll let you pontificators, I'll let you, members of the commentariat class tell me what to make of the polls or not. But Robert almost has a batting average of polling Trump and a batting average of polling the non-Trump elections. His batting average on Trump is as good as it gets. Robert once upon a time explained to me that the what he did to garner national success and notoriety is build a mousetrap that found the Trump voter better than any other pollster out there. Robert will tell you in a second, I'm no brighter than the next pollster. I'm no more politically astute than the next pollster, but there are methodologies that you apply. And his methodology of finding the Trump voter, and it was really the hidden Trump voter. I mean, that would have been his, if history writes, a storyline of Robert Cahaly and Trafalgar in, the Trump era, it'll be that Robert Cahaly and Trafalgar built a mousetrap that was able to find the Trump voter better than any other pollster. And it goes back to, would you vote for Donald Trump? No. What about your neighbors? Oh, yeah, both are voting for Trump. Well, Robert always said, what they don't tell you is what they really want to tell you. In other words, both my neighbors are half crazy and racist and bigoted and, want to see it blown up. I don't. I'm a smart person. I'm too smart for all that craziness. But in reality, it's called the lean Trump voter. But it's not, I'm not talking about leaning toward Trump. I'm talking about literally leaning. If you're at a social event or a ball game or a tailgate and you ask somebody who they're voting for, and they'll look around and then they'll lean real close and say Trump, but don't say it out loud. So that's the Trump lean vote. And Trafalgar did a better job. Now, Trafalgar's batting average outside of the mousetrap that found the Trump vote is about like the rest. And I'm always interested, Rev, and I've not seen the cross tabs on this. There's a way to inflate Norman's numbers, and that would be polling York County. There's a way to inflate Evett's numbers. That would be to poll in Orion Greenville. There's a way to inflate Wilson's numbers. That's poll in Lexington and around the Midlands. There's a way to inflate just about anybody's numbers. If you wanted to inflate Reddy's numbers, and I'll tell you what's interesting to me and fascinating to me, and I don't know how many pollsters. I know Robert Dutton, and he's the only pollster I have, you know, close communication with. What Robert Dutton do at Trafalgar is include those who voted in presidential preference primaries, because they're less likely to come out in a gubernatorial race. I mean, they're for Obama. They're for Trump. They're for the next president. I want to be for this presidential candidate or that presidential. How about the governor's race? I don't care. Doesn't matter to me. How about the House race? Doesn't matter. I don't care. How about the council race? Doesn't matter. I don't care. But I'm not missing a chance to vote for Obama. I'm not missing a chance to vote for Trump. And I believe, and Robert believes, that if you include as part of, in other words, you've got a sample size of 1,200, and you're including those who voted in three of the last four Republican primaries, and you include the presidential preference, Robert believes you're getting a distorted number. I kind of agree with him there, because once again, the Obama voter is an Obama voter. The Trump voter is a Trump voter. That some are coming back, I mean, there's no denying that. The Obama voter will vote for, you know, whomever their Democrat nominee is to some degree, but they're not anywhere near as loyal to the system or the body politic as they are that particular candidate. But when you ask what the poll means, I don't know. I don't have any idea. I would be uber surprised. And Rev, here's the added unknown. It's fascinating to me, and I can't wait until Tuesday because I want to see how this plays out. How are the other candidates going to explain to the voters that this Trump endorsement isn't your typical Trump endorsement? It came with an added element. In other words, Henry McMaster wanted his lieutenant governor to become governor. That stands to reason. I mean, that's a reflection on him and his judgment, right? I mean, I've got to endorse my lieutenant governor. She's been with me a decade-ish. I think she's done a good job, plus I picked her. So I don't want to, you know, kind of incriminate myself or indict my own judgment. I've got to be with her. So Henry endorses Evett, and it doesn't move the meter. I mean, it just doesn't. It didn't move the meter any at all. We know that Henry McMaster called lightning in a bottle by becoming an early supporter of President Trump. We know that. One of the early, early supporters of President Trump in South Carolina, first in the South primary. Big deal. Just give Henry credit. Made a good call. Made a really good call that I think eventually got him elected governor of South Carolina. I don't know that Henry gets elected, if not for Trump's endorsement. I don't know that he doesn't.

0: Friday, late, I start hearing some things. And then Saturday, the news break that Trump has endorsed Lieutenant Governor Pamela Evatt. And then in the endorsement, see, I'm doing an event, emceeing an event. I don't read the endorsement. I mean, I'm getting texts and I'm reading and hearing, and I'm at a political function. So obviously, that's the news of the moment. And then I started reading the endorsement, and it included, and I hear, and I'm excited that Pamela Evatt, whom I'm endorsing, has chosen as her running mate the son of the sitting governor. I mean, to me, that's nepotism, and I don't like it, but it doesn't mean that it doesn't work. You know, I put on Twitter yesterday, political operatives are paid to win races. I mean, they're not there to do right by the state or make sure the most competent and quality candidate gets elected. That's not what they're there for. You pay them to win elections. And, you know, if we end up with a crap show, it's on us. We have allowed that sort of thing to happen. So the poll that Robert did yesterday, Rev, went in the field early Monday morning, I think. And it's kind of what we call a snapshot. I mean, it's in real time. It's done in a rush. But it's his name on the line, so I don't think Robert would intentionally mislead. But I don't think the voting public has had the time to digest the conditions of the Trump endorsement. Now, it may not matter at all. It matters to me. And I'm being genuinely honest with our listenership. It's icky to me. It's cringy to me. But it may not be to others. I don't have any idea how fellow Republicans feel about it. We asked our audience yesterday, and we got a little bit of participation, not anywhere near as much as I was hoping. I would love to know. I think that is the most important question of the day. Three candidates for governor yesterday reached out to me and said, what did your listeners think about the endorsement and the strings attached to the endorsement? I can't answer that because not enough of you responded. And if we were in a major market with a big, workforce, we could probably do some pretty creative things. We aren't, and we can't. But I think the most important question that gubernatorial candidates want to know today lies in the hands of you. I mean, it's rambling around in your head this morning. Do you like or not the fact that Trump endorsed Pamela Evatt with strings attached? That string attached being she's going to choose the son of the sitting governor to be her lieutenant governor. I that's just too much for me. It may not be too much for many people. Now, I saw a number yesterday, and I knew this number, about 50% of Republican primary voters. I've seen it as high as 56. I've seen it as low as 44. But about 50% of all Republican primary voters believed Evatt already had the Trump endorsement. She'd done a good job of insinuating that I am Trump's candidate. Well, now she is. She doesn't have to insinuate it any longer. She is officially endorsed by President Donald Trump. She didn't go to the debate last night, I would imagine, because the first question would be, it should be, have you chosen Henry McMaster to be your running mate? Did Donald Trump endorse you based on your decision to make Henry McMaster your running mate? I think the public deserved that.
1: And I don't think she has not announced that yet.
0: But he has.
1: Right.
0: I mean, the biggest figure in the Republican Party has. To me, that's the ickiness of it. Own it. I mean, if that was the deal, own the deal. If that was not the deal, then say the president's being dishonest. That was not the deal. That's that's the issue I have with it all. It's not me against Evatt. I mean, I'm for Rickenbaugh, therefore I'm for Wilson, unapologetically. But if that's not the deal, then say that's not the deal. If it is the deal, then stop letting Trump speak for the ticket, and you say, Ralph Norman said yesterday, Adam Morgan's my guy. Half the media said, great decision. The other half said, why would you nominate a crazy man from the Freedom Caucus? That's the nature of the beast. It's the way politics is in America today. And can she wait it out? I mean, can the Trump endorsement carry her to the runoff without her saying who her running mate is? Or will she have to between now and Tuesday, say, hey, the president and I had a lot of conversations. I feel Governor McMaster feels this is the right thing to do. And I stand here beside Henry McMaster Jr. as my lieutenant governor, to be. What that's what I need to

0: know from you out there in listener land, help me with that. Help me understand where you are. I don't like it. And it's nothing to do with Henry, nothing to do with Trump, nothing to do with Evett. It's just too much home cooking for me. It's too much nepotism for me. I thought about it yesterday. My father passed a business down to my brother and I. The government had nothing to do with it. Well, inheritance tax and gift tax and all that, the government did have a lot to do with it, but you see where I'm headed. Politics and the public trust is not a family business. I don't like these senators whose kid, Murkowski in Alaska. I mean, her father basically granted her in his will, you know, that Senate seat. I mean, that's weird to me. I think Josh says it well. Josh, you're not opposed to elitism.
1: No.
0: You're opposed to the grandkids of legitimate elites inheriting the right to govern a country.
1: If they're not elite.
0: They more times than not aren't, right? I mean, the elites build the business. They create the fortune. They create all the opportunity. And three generations later, as I like to say, some kid runs the Corvette in the swimming pool at the Ritz-Carlton. He's a perceived elite. Ain't a damn thing about him elite. Nothing. His great-great-grandfather was elite, and his great-great-grandfather was a member of Congress or a governor or a president. What makes you believe that the genetics and inheritance of elitism, it's absurd. But it's kind of where we are as a country. And as I said earlier, political operatives are not hired to tell you the truth. Political operatives are not hired to tell you who the most competent and qualified candidate are. That's up to us. Political consultants and operatives are paid to win elections. Period. End of story. Whatever it takes, by any means necessary. And if you get a crab show, that's what you voted for. Take a break. Back in a few.
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11: Your Tuesday forecast from the Community Broadcasters Weather Center sees a beautifully mild Tuesday ahead. Expect partly cloudy skies with a comfortable afternoon high reaching 74 degrees. We will have a bit of a breeze to the northeast and just a 10% chance of a stray shower.
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0: We're back, 843-661-0937. We'll move along. I got a couple of things here I want to talk about. The property tax reform in Florida is interesting. The fact that Trump finds himself in a conundrum, I think we can officially say now that Axios is reporting what they're reporting, that Trump is extremely, extremely frustrated. I mean, I felt that way. But they're leaking now. And what's happening, guys, there are hawks in the White House and there are doves in the White House. And Netanyahu has the full support of the hawks, not so much the doves. So when Trump blows up at Netanyahu, the doves will leak that. I mean, they'll leak that to try and force Trump to agree that this is not a mutually beneficial relationship. Our goals and objectives are uniquely different than Israel's. And I think the Axios report, I read it, last night, the Axios report absolutely, clearly shows that what Netanyahu wants and what Trump wants are completely and totally different. And right now, Netanyahu's playing Trump. Trump is arguing. I mean, he is. I mean, there's no denying that. I mean, you know, he's the leader of a country that has another country at its back, and the other country has been convinced that these benefits are mutual. What you need and what I need. I wrote it down this morning. Our partner is perfectly okay with a brutal and deadly drawn-out conflict. We are not. I mean, the public in America have clearly said we ain't up for a long, drawn-out fight that includes a bunch of killing. We are interested in a deal with Iran and the Strait of Hormuz being open. That's what Trump has been working toward. We can't be partners with Israel. In this particular ordeal, we just can't. Israel is a country that has an entirely different objective. That's okay. I mean, it's absolutely okay for Israel to be a country with an entirely different objective. But we gotta cut bait and run. I mean, we just got to get out of there some way, somehow. And I think Trump yesterday said, you are a blankety blank, blank, blank, blank, blank. You're escalating by blankety blank, blank, blank, blank, blank. You need me to keep you out of jail, you blankety blank, blank, blank, blank, blank. Now, that's a lot of frustration. I mean, I don't think Trump means everything. I mean, we've all gotten angry and said things we regret, we said. Trump's no different. He's not immune to that. I think Trump means a lot of that, and I think he's probably frustrated and hot and bothered by what's happening in Lebanon. And what the problem is, Josh, Trump believes that Hezbollah has attacked Israel. But Israel, at Netanyahu's command, has disproportionately responded. Has blown up several buildings, killing innocent people, trying to find a commander of Hezbollah. That's a big deal to America. We try to limit the number of innocents we kill. The frustration Trump and the doves in the White House have is Netanyahu doesn't seem to care quite as much as we do, and we don't need to be allied. I'm not defending Hezbollah. I'm not defending Iran. I'm just simply, it's almost like Trump has never, ever, and I guess this is me beating up on the president a bit, Trump has always been able to, in some way, defy political reality. He's the magic man. He's the best I've ever seen at it. The political reality can be one thing, and damn if he can't convince America that it's something, and almost will it to be real. I mean, will it to be true. But I think in this particular situation, reality wins. And sooner or later, we have to come to grips with our interests are not aligned with Israel's interest. Israel does not want de-escalation. Israel does not want America to make a deal. Israel cares much more about just Iran's uranium enrichment program and the Strait of Hormuz, and they should. Israel should be obsessed with their mid-range missile stockpile. We don't have to be. That's the daylight between ourselves and Israel. And every time it looks like we're getting close to a deal, what happens? There's escalation. There's escalation in Lebanon. There's escalation in Iran. There's escalation in Oman. There's escalation in Qatar. And I'm not defending Hezbollah. But we went over there knowing that Hezbollah is going to be a factor. That Hamas is going to be a factor. That some of these terrorist organizations, fanatical Islam is going to be a factor in that part of the world. Always has been, always will be. So don't act surprised when some of these things that you thought were going a certain way don't go that certain way. It was always the driver of my conviction in believing that this was a bad decision. And the Axios leak, basically, well, it's not a leak. The Axios reporting on the leak is obvious. Trump is fed up. Frustrated with Netanyahu. But Netanyahu's doing what he should do. He's trying to keep the big boy at the table. He's trying to do everything he can to make sure American might and military power stay engaged. But our interests and their interests do not align. And I wrote this, and I think this is fairly well written. I mean, I'm not giving myself credit for being over, but I think it's well said. Our partner is perfectly okay. I mean, Josh, Rev, do you believe this? Our partner, Israel, is perfectly okay with a brutal and deadly drawn-out conflict.
12: Yes.
0: We're not. We're just not. Some of you are. The majority of Americans, the poll says, are not. No boots on the ground. No 10-year war. Israel needs us to put boots on the ground. Israel needs us to commit to a long and brutal process. And if Trump does that, then at least we'll have some clarity. But right now, we've got to accept the reality of Israel has a set of priorities. America has a set of priorities. There's some overlap. There's a lot of overlap. But there's some that are separate one of another. And I think it's time to cut bait and run. I think it's time to just find some sort of way to get that Strait of Hormuz. And the Strait of Hormuz open to get to win. I mean, you can't say that's a win. There's no way Trump can leave the Middle East saying, we got the Strait of Hormuz open. Because it was open when you went there. I mean, that's putting the car back in neutral. What? I mean, you know, we've had it in reverse. I mean, gas was $2.29 a gallon the day we went to Iran. Gas is $4 a gallon. I mean, it's gone down a little bit because Trump's playing the political game. Trust me, this is a midterm strategy, not a nuclear strategy. What can we do? How much inventory can we draw down to make sure gas doesn't go to 450, 460, 470, 480 a gallon, and that's what we're doing. But I'm happy, I'm excited that Trump expressed himself to Netanyahu like he did. 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
12: And I'm Dave Baker.
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20: There could be a deal with Iran this week. I'm Dave Anthony, Fox News. That's what President Trump is saying as Iran keeps demanding an agreement has to include Israel's prime minister stopping the attacks on Hezbollah in Lebanon.
21: The president said on Truth Social, I had a conversation with Bibi Netanyahu today asking him not to go into a major raid of Beirut, Lebanon. He turned his troops around. Thank you, Bibi. I also had a conversation with representatives of the leaders of Hezbollah, and they agreed to stop shooting at Israel and its soldiers. Likewise, Israel agreed to stop shooting at them. Axios reports the call between Trump and Netanyahu was tense, saying in a piece posted yesterday, quote, summarizing Trump's remarks to Netanyahu, the U.S. official said, you're effing crazy. You'd be in prison if it weren't for me. I'm saving your A.
20: Fox's Trey Yingst also reports from Tel Aviv. Hezbollah did fire rockets into Israel overnight and some Israeli strikes still in southern Lebanon. Russia bombarded Ukraine again overnight. Hundreds of drones and missiles. At least 16 civilians have been killed, including children. More than 100 others injured.
22: The main targets included Ukraine's capital, Kyiv, and cities including Dnipro, Kharkiv, and Zaporizhia. 140,000 people left without power. Ukraine expected this. President Volodymyr Zelensky had warned of a renewed Russian assault and urged people to be cautious during air raid alerts.
20: Fox's Jonathan Savage. It is primary day in 6 states, with contests in California getting the most attention for governor and Los Angeles mayor. Former reality TV star Spencer Pratt is among those trying to oust incumbent Mayor Karen Bass.
23: A reality TV villain? Really? How did that work for us on a national level?
20: But Pratt says,
24: I just want people to feel safe. I want families to be able to thrive in the city.
20: The top two in the contest advanced to a runoff. There are also primaries in New Jersey, New Mexico, Montana, South Dakota, and Iowa, where there was a murder-suicide. 6 people from the same family shot dead in Muscatine by a relative who killed himself as police closed in. America's listening to Fox News.
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31: From the WMBF Newsroom, I'm Lauren Korn. A shooting investigation in Dillon County has quickly led to an arrest. Deputies say 39-year-old William Clark fired several shots from a car on Friday near Bunker Hill Road and Corey's Court in Dillon. They later stopped him on Worship Street and reportedly recovered two AR-style pistols. Clark is charged with assault and battery and open container of alcohol. A convicted felon is accused of robbing a Hartsville restaurant at gunpoint. Police say 30-year-old Charles Belanger IV held up an employee at the Rooster on East Carolina Avenue on Friday, stole hundreds of dollars before leaving the victim shaken and in tears. He now faces charges including armed robbery and possession of a firearm by a convicted felon. For more information on these stories and more, visit WMBFNews.com or download our WMBF News app in your app store. From the WMBF Newsroom, I'm Lauren Korn.
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3: Your Tuesday forecast from the Community Broadcasters Weather Center sees a beautifully mild Tuesday ahead. Expect partly cloudy skies with a comfortable afternoon high reaching 74 degrees. We will have a bit of a breeze to the northeast and just a 10% chance of a stray shower.

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1: We're back, 843-661-0937. It's primary season in America. South Carolina will have its primaries next Tuesday. But several states in America today, including, I think, Iowa, Montana, New Jersey, New Mexico, South Dakota, California, are all having primaries today. Fox News Radio's Eben Brown in Miami is with us. Good morning, Eben. How are you?
2: I'm well. Good morning. How are you?
1: So California is almost a country in itself. What about these other states, Eben? What are we looking for paying attention to?
2: Well, you know, what's interesting is that there are a number of states where some very big names are not seeking re-election. So that creates, you know, the open primary seat, you know, not open primary necessarily, but the open seat that's up for grabs. So we're looking to see who, you know, each party is really going to nominate. So, for instance, in Iowa, Senator Joni Ernst, longtime serving Republican, she is not seeking re-election. Governor Kim Reynolds, also not seeking re-election. So while there are Republicans running for these seats, there are also Democrats. And if you think the Democrats wouldn't want to take away a statewide seat in Iowa if they could possibly pull that off, you'd be fooling yourself. So that's why these primaries do matter. They also can help read the room, if you will, for the sentiment of a given party. You know, will the Democrats, for instance, nominate someone who is far left or more moderate? Would Republicans nominate someone more moderate or part of the wing of the Republican Party that has become isolationist and vehemently anti-Israel, for instance? So that's where, we kind of turn our attention to these primaries. Now, a lot of these primaries, not just Iowa, but also Montana, New Jersey, you mentioned New Mexico, where you have statewide Democrats, by the way, in New Mexico not running again. Ben Ray Lujan, the senator, and then the governor, Michelle Lujan Grisham. So they're not running again, and so there's primaries for them. But they don't always get a lot of attention because they're not the big, you know, populous states, right? You mentioned California. A lot of people, I think, will be paying attention next week to the Maine Senate primary with this Democratic front runner who has a Nazi tattoo that he tried covering up. So these, you know, I think, you know, some of those races tend to take up the oxygen, but we have races all over the place today.
1: Eben, do we have any data, or do we have a roster of candidates running kind of as MAGA Republicans and non-MAGA Republicans, or are we kind of inexact in all that?
2: I think it's a bit inexact because who I say is MAGA is someone you may not say is MAGA, and someone may assert I am MAGA, and then they're the other person might say, well, you're not as MAGA as I am. And a great illustration of that was last week in Texas. The race between the sitting Senator John Cornyn and the challenger Ken Paxton both tried to position themselves as being on Team Trump. And of course, Mr. Paxton got that last minute endorsement from the president. But when it was all over, the president kind of had to say, you know, both are great men. They're both my friends, or this, that, and the other thing. So both were trying to claim that mantle, and both were trying to trash the other as not being MAGA enough or not really MAGA at all. So it's hard to quantify that, I would say. I think your mileage may vary.
1: Eben, you know, one of the theories I have, and who am I, but one of the theories that I've concocted over the years or last several years is, I mean, it's a lot about MAGA, a lot about Trump, but it's more about the Republican electorate right now and its appetite to vote for what could be instead of what is. And I think the Republican voters right now are willing to roll the dice on what may be or what could be than what actually is. Because as you said, Cornyn has been a fairly loyal supporter of the president, but he's what is. I'd rather have what could be. That's a weird theory, but I think that's where a lot of the Republican Party energy is right now.
2: Well, I think the Republican Party is going through a lot of growing pains. You know, the days of the Mitt Romney Republican, I think, are over. The Trump Republicans, the MAGA, if you will, are kind of, you know, they were the revolutionary, but they're kind of now the establishment. I mean, this has been around for a decade now. And now I think you have people going, okay, what is next? Because people know that Donald Trump disappears from the national stage in about 2.5 years. All right. And so what happens beyond that? What are the lessons? What are the, you know, where did Donald Trump fall short? How can we pick up this this mantle and run with it? Those are all the questions I think, you know, Republican voters are going to have. And you know, they will answer them, of course, with, you know, who they nominate for office.
1: Well explained. Thank you, Abbott. Appreciate the update. Have a great day.
2: You too.
1: We'll do our thing next Tuesday. A lot of these states are doing their thing. Actually, California is going to be such an interesting state. They had a separate reporter assigned to specifically California. I want to have a conversation about a little bit discouraged this morning. I don't get discouraged behind the mic much, but we've got a fascinating development in the governor's race. And I think we've got a politically inclined audience. And the phones are working. And that's a little bit, you know, it's probably the merit against the host. You know, you got such a fascinating, the president of the United States endorses a candidate for governor of South Carolina over the weekend and includes the carve out or the amendment of, and they're picking this person to be the running mate. So the president basically declares that the running mate of the candidate is going to be, and the candidate hadn't said anything, but the president did. And it's the son of the sitting governor. I mean, I know we have a lot of opinions, varying opinions about that dynamic. And I just imagined that we would have a pretty contested and intense conversation this morning about that. Yeah. But apparently the host doesn't do a good enough job of facilitating and nurturing along some of that conversation. The words I've heard is icky, creepy, cringy. I like it. I love it. I want some more of it, so to speak. But the only way that I think I can, I don't want to say contradict Kylie's poll, because his poll is what it is. But I've heard, and you said you've heard, and the only thing, Rev, and it may be anecdotal, but the one thing that tells me a lot, and I don't know why I feel in my gut. I told Kylie this Sunday, because he sent me a screenshot of my ex post and said, wow, you know, 27,000 views. And I said, and then he asked me, he said, what are the majority comments? And I said, the majority comments aren't real crazy about it. You know, just aren't real crazy about the president. They don't have any problem at all with the endorsement. I mean, the president has endorsed and endorsed and endorsed and endorsed successfully a lot of candidates for a lot of races. But I don't know that he's ever included as part of the endorsement what the public of South Carolina didn't know. And that's who the running mate is going to be. That's odd. And then the running mate is going to be the son of the sitting governor. That's what I find so fascinating. Will voters in South Carolina go for that? It's your right. It's your prerogative. You have every, I like that or I don't like it. But I just think I've never seen anything remotely close to that. And I mean that. I've never seen the biggest name in American politics right now say, I'm endorsing this candidate for this race. Oh, yeah. And I'm including who they're putting as their running mate. And, oh, yeah, it's the son of the sitting governor. You don't find that odd. I find it unbelievably fascinating and a bit odd. Let's go to the phone.
3: And maybe if you find it perfectly fine,
1: sure,
3: you can let us know, too.
1: Well, I'm sure there will be a lot of people who find it perfectly fine.
3: They're all about it.
1: I'm on the record. I don't. It's too much insider trading for me. And let's go to the phone.
3: Now we have a caller that's usually pretty shy with his opinions. It's Breeze. Good morning, Breeze.
4: You know, I hate to say it. I'm probably such a hypocrite that if he supported our buddy and said he wanted to make sure that Mike Sudd gets Mike Sudd's seat at 16. I said, well, you know, I'm all right with that. But truth of the matter is, I've never been a big fan of something about the ambassador just made me think he wasn't the sharpest knife in the drawer. And I can't imagine that Sudd did. But here's another thing that struck me as an odd kid. So usually the candidate is begging Trump. I mean, the conversation goes, did Henry say, Donald, before I let you endorse Pamela, you got to put my boy on. I mean, where did you know what I'm saying? It ought to be, it's usually the other way around. You know, like, yeah, we'll get the endorsement from Donald Trump, but he's Donald Trump is this far, and the fact that he went that far either proves that Donald Trump just has a heck of a lot of loyalty for, for a guy like with, I guess he just really feels McMaster being the first guy that fell in line and endorsed him. I guess he just feels like he owes him a lot.
1: Yeah, and see, Breeze, I kind of agree with that. What I think happened, I don't know this, but what I think happened is Evett goes to Henry. She knows she can't get the endorsement from Trump, but he can. So she goes to Henry and says, I can't win this without the endorsement. And Henry says, I'll get the endorsement if you'll get my son to be your running mate. That's how I think it went down, but that's me speculating.
4: That's exactly how it went down. And Henry says, you know, I'm an old man. And he called up Donald and he goes, Donald, I got one last favor to ask for you that I'm going to ride off into the sunset. He goes, and I don't know nothing about his boy. I know you probably want to talk trash about him, but does the boy have his species consolidated?
1: I don't know. I mean, and once again, I don't have a problem with McMaster doing that. I don't have a problem with Evett doing it. I don't have a problem with Trump doing it. What I'm interested in is how do the voters feel about it? How do the voters feel about all those things that went down?
4: Get hell out of that. I'd have said, Donald, look here, this is my last paper, man. I got the boogie. I want you to look out for my boy and all that. We'll see what happens. Now, that being said, I think Donald Trump's endorsement would matter more if the candidate that was running, if the candidates were running against whoever we, in other words, we had a guy that was considered establishment running against, but if anything, I don't know much about Evett to know if she really, maybe she is MAGA, there's no bad candidate as far as I'm concerned on the top tier. The two candidates I consider to be the most top tier, of course, I'm Alan Wilson because of Mike, okay, and everything. If Mike was not in this race, I don't know if I'd care if Alan Wilson or Pamela ever were governor, but I'm for it because of Mike. Now, and Mike's going to get this area. I don't know how many people think about it the rest of the state. I still got clients of mine asking me who I think should be this. Believe it or not, all my rich clients ask my political, who should I vote for, Breeze? My Republican clients and everything. So I don't know, but I think it's going to be a runoff. And again, I think, how many points does your boy Cahaly say he thinks the endorsement for Trump's will give ever?
1: Well, yesterday his poll had her jumping 9 points, but Robert admitted he didn't know that none of the question included, but there's also been kind of a deal made. Does that hurt or help? I don't know that. I told Robert yesterday, Breeze, I'll tell you this. Robert had Evett up 10 points over Wilson. There's no way. I mean, I challenged Robert. I said, there's no way anybody's up 10 in this race.
4: I was going to say that Trump's endorsement may have given him 3 points. That's what I was thinking. Do you think that's too low?
1: I think that's close. I mean, I think 3, 4, 5.
4: That was the number I had in my head and everything and all. Hey, you got time for me to ask you one more question?
1: Sure.
4: And right now, I think you and I both agree. It don't matter whether I agree or you agree about or disagree about Trump going to Iran. Here's my real question, kid. I think there's going to be a deal made one way or another. Good deal, bad deal, some kind of deal. And even if it's a bad deal, Iran will break it. If it's a good deal, Iran will break it. What do you perceive that in 4 years, the next president, whether it be, let's say, what do you think the Democrat president, if there's a Democrat president elected in a couple of years, or Republican, what do you think will be the Democrats' plan with Iran, and what do you think the Republicans' plan will be with Iran? Because they're not going away. And what would your plan be?
1: Thank you, Bree. See, that's fair. I mean, the one thing that we all agree on, well, not everybody, but the majority of Breeze, me, Josh, Rev, I mean, we have a lot of different opinions on what Trump should or should not have done. I think we all believe that fanatical Islam is a threat to our way of life. I believe that with every fiber of my being. Lindsey Graham and I yesterday talked about it. Fanatical Islam is at the core of our concern. What do we do about it? That's the multi-trillion dollar question. What do we do about it? And that's, there's so many places to go from there. But I think we've all established, or I have, that fanatical Islam wishes to cause harm to everybody in the Western world. That includes Jews, that includes Christians, that includes, a secularist who live in the Western world. They're not, as we say in the country, they ain't choicy about who they prioritize in the Western world. But the second fundamental you've got to come to grips with is, what do we do? What do we do from there? And I just felt the plan that I felt they were trying to execute was going to be a heavier lift than the American people were willing to be a part of. And public polling matters. Public opinion matters. Why? Because they're politicians. And they got to win races and they got to stay in power. That's just the reality. I didn't say it's right or wrong, but it's the way the game is played. So everything you do as a matter of public policy has the next election as the backdrop. It's shallow. It shouldn't be the case, but it is. So once you establish that fanatical Islam is the most legitimate and dangerous threat to the Western world, Breeze believes that, I believe that, you believe it, the majority of our listeners believe it. What do we do about it? And that's where it gets confusing and questionable real quick. Take a break. We'll be back in just a few.
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1: We're back. 843-661-0937. I think the other thing Bree said is so true, and I mean, he knows this. If a Republican makes a deal with Iran, they'll break it. If a Democrat makes a deal with Iran, they'll break it. What my argument has and has been, and I am a believer in the relationship we have with Israel, but you got to accept, guys, that Israel's interest in that region of the world is unique from ours. They are not one and the same. And when I read some of the Axios report on the leaks out of the White House, our partner is perfectly willing to have a brutal and elongated and deadly drawn-out conflict because it's in their best interest. It's not in ours. We are not interested in a brutal, deadly, drawn-out affair. We are interested in making a deal that we accept sooner or later Iran will probably break and get the Strait of Hormuz back open, get gas back to $2.29 a gallon. That's our interest. That's not all that Israel is interested in. Let's go to the phone. Someone's there.
3: Sam in Cross Hill. Hi, Sam. You're on the air.
10: Hey, good morning. Yeah, I enjoyed talking with Josh there a few minutes ago. You don't know where he went, don't you? He went to Almost Heaven, right?
1: Almost Heaven, West Virginia.
10: West Virginia. Yep. Yes, sir. Anyway, on Friday mornings, I really enjoy the opening that you using there, Take Me Home to Carolina. I want to be a little bit more specific there. When you take me home to Carolina, when I die, plant me in the soil of Darlington, South Carolina. That's where I want to rest. And I say that because I live here in the upstate. And, of course, this discussion about the lieutenant governor positions here centers around Ken. And it would be, it's my interest, too, that Mike Rickenbaugh, you know, be part of that team that gets elected because of his, I admire his political savvy and his sensibility and his common sense. And he would make a great lieutenant governor. There's a song out there, though, I think it's by the Delphonics, and it says, when you get right down to it, and then it goes on. And so when you get right down to it, what difference does a lieutenant governor make? Now, I've heard you talk about your role as a lieutenant governor over all these years. And what power does the lieutenant governor really have to affect policy? And shouldn't the focus continue to be on the governor that's going to be elected and not necessarily who the lieutenant governor pick is? Who are these other folks picking? I heard this morning that Ralph had picked his, but what about the rest of them? When does the lieutenant governor pick actually happen?
1: I don't think there. Thank you, Sam. Appreciate it. I don't think there's a time frame and a definite amount of time you're given for that. I can't comment on today's structure because when I ran, you had to run your own race. I mean, I was separate of the governor. Nikki and I kind of ran together after we won our primaries. I mean, I won the primary as lieutenant governor. She won the primary as governor. And then we more or less worked together, and we went on a bus tour and did a bunch of things together and talked about the Republican agenda. But I don't have any idea now when the governor picks his lieutenant governor running mate. Obviously, you're one heartbeat away, literally, from being governor. I think that's got to matter. Who's driving Kyle Busch's race car today? It ain't Kyle Busch. Who did we think would be driving Kyle Busch's race car today? Kyle Busch. So anything is It's possible, no matter how old you are, how healthy you are. I think when you pick a governor, the reason the lieutenant governor matters is, in a worst-case scenario, something bad or tragic happened to the governor. Nikki nor I could be out of state at the same time. One of us had to be in the state. Now, I was normally, my subordinate to her. She got to call the shot. If Nikki were going out of state for a weekend and I wanted to go somewhere, I had to check with him. And if she was going to be gone, I couldn't be gone. I don't have any idea. We couldn't fly on an airplane together. I don't have any idea why. That's just, the nature of the political, succession plan and the way things are. If I were governor picking my lieutenant governor, I would want my lieutenant governor to be affable, to be political, because I'd want them at the state house. I'd want my lieutenant governor at the state house about every day, talking with senators and house members about my agenda, my objectives, what their agenda and their objectives are, and let's work toward whether it's making South Carolina more affordable, making South Carolina more business friendly, making South Carolina, less Ohioan or New Jersey. I don't have any idea. Whatever the objectives are, I mean, I would accept the reality that the majority of political horsepower in our state is in the state house, but I'd have my lieutenant governor in close communication with leadership of the House and Senate. I would hope he or she would eat breakfast with the speaker once a week. Sit down with the House Finance, give me the Senate Finance Chair of the Ways and Means, Lowe, Jordan, Ricky. I mean, I'd want them to have a great relationship with the leadership of the House and Senate, but because I want to work together with the General Assembly, making South Carolina, once again, here I go, cliche, a better place to work, live, and raise a family. But in my day, I presided over the state Senate. That's what I did every day as lieutenant governor, 3 days a week, 6 months a year, 5 months a year. I mean, I stood there bored endlessly staring at senators trying to stop everything from happening and doing absolutely nothing. Take a break. We'll be back in just a few. 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
12: Crude oil prices have moderated this morning. Brent crude at $94 a barrel. West Texas Intermediate at $91. Stock futures are losing ground. The Wall Street Journal describes it as a tug of war for markets, with traders looking at AI fever and developments in the Mideast conflict. HPE shares are up nearly 25% after its upbeat earnings. Hewlett-Packard Enterprise, the information technology company, says it's seeing growth from artificial intelligence it makes servers used for AI. Amazon Prime Day is moving back to June. In recent years, it was in July, but this year it'll be June 23rd through 26th. Amazon says because of the World Cup and July 4th, 250th anniversary of the U.S., it was the best week to hold Prime Day. That's your Fox Business Report. I'm Ginny Coselda, invested in you.
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3: Your Tuesday forecast from the Community Broadcasters Weather Center sees a beautifully mild Tuesday ahead. Expect partly cloudy skies with a comfortable afternoon high reaching 74 degrees. We will have a bit of a breeze to the northeast and just a 10% chance of a stray shower.

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1: You know, the one thing I think we do bring to the debate is a willingness to admit that we don't have all the answers. Breeze asked an interesting question in the last segment. It's easy for me to sit behind this mic or stand behind this mic and say, we shouldn't have done this, we should have done it that way, shouldn't have trusted Netanyahu as much as we did, shouldn't have allowed the Strait of... I mean, there's a lot of different shouldn't or should haves. But the reality is, when someone asks you, okay, what would you do? What would you have done, Mr. Political Expert, Mr., you know, former politician who has a radio show? That's a fair point. The reality is I don't have to make a decision. I'm not entrusted or charged with that responsibility. It's enormous. It's complicated. It's an ever moving target. I mean, it's never, ever the same. And I've tried, I think I've tried, Reb, to be consistent in arguing that the reason I felt it was a bad decision in late February is we were more likely than not going to end up here. And here we are. I think personally, with more questions than we have answers, with more concerns than we have reasons to support why we did what we did in February. But I certainly understand and appreciate how complicated it is. Let's go to the phone.
2: Charles in Lamar. Good morning, Charles.
3: Charles in Indiantown. Good morning.
1: Good morning.
3: I think the Attorney General race is a whole lot more important than we are thinking that it is. We all know that in South Carolina, AG means aspiring governor. So it is very important

0: Did we lose Charles?
1: But anyway, I'm still here.
0: Yeah, we lost you for a few seconds there. We hear you better now. Need a new tower in Indian Town. I think we did lose Charles. 843-661-0937 is our number. We're momentarily expecting, I think, at about this time of the morning, a call from current. Charles was asking about Attorney General and the race for the Republican nominee. Now we have with us, I think, if I'm not mistaken, we have with us the Republican Attorney General who's running for Governor of South Carolina as a Republican, Alan Wilson. Good morning, sir. How are you?
2: Hey, Ken. Good morning to you. I am calling you from a bus as we travel across the state of South Carolina on this last week push for votes.
0: Okay. One of the stops better be the PD. Tell me I'm right.
2: Yes, sir. We're going to be at Holt's Barbecue this week. I believe it's going to be on Wednesday night.
0: Okay. Yeah, we're having a bad reception. Are you still there, Alan?
2: Yeah. We're going to be at Holt's Wednesday.
0: Yeah, can we get Alan back on the phone? We got a bad connection here.
3: Good morning for cell calls.
2: Yeah. Can you hear me?
0: I can hear you now, but we were losing you. But about every fifth or sixth word. Are you still there?
2: Wednesday. Yes, sir, Ken. I can hear you.
0: Okay.
2: Yes, we're going to be in Florence on Wednesday tomorrow, and we're going to be at Holt's Barbecue tomorrow afternoon from 3 to 7.
0: From 3 to 7 tomorrow at Holt Brothers Barbecue. Alan, Jackson Brown had us all running on empty. I'm sure you're not running on empty, but kind of plead your case to the voters of our listening area, why you still believe and have always felt you're the best candidate for governor of South Carolina.
2: Well, Ken, first off, I've been attorney general for 15 years. During that time, I have brought hundreds of legal actions to defend South Carolina and her citizens from Biden and Obama and their federal overreach. I'm a 30-year combat veteran who has led soldiers in combat, made life and death decisions. I have prosecuted some of the highest profile cases. I've overseen the prosecution of thousands of child predators, violent criminals, Mexican drug cartel members, and corrupt officials who are defrauding the state from taxpayer dollars. In addition to that, 80% of the sheriffs in South Carolina, 80% of Republican sheriffs, including our very own TJ Joy, have endorsed me in the race for governor because they trust me to protect you and your family. So we have a real record to run on. As a 30-year combat veteran and colonel in the National Guard, I have a real demonstrated ability to lead. The governor is the commander-in-chief of the National Guard, and I've already been out there doing the things that the governor's supposed to do. So I really feel good about our chances. Obviously, we've got a week to complete our case, but I've got the best running mate you could possibly hope for, Mike Rickenbaugh, your hometown state senator. And I've been barnstorming the state of South Carolina, taking our message of affordability. Ken, at the end of the day, what people want to know is how are we going to make their lives better? And the number one goal for Mike and me is to make living in our state more affordable for your families, to make our economy more profitable for your businesses, and to make our government more accountable to you. And that is what we're going to deliver when we're elected.
0: Alan, Trump decided to be a part of this particular primary, but you've been proud of the record you have as AG, supporting the Trump agenda. Kind of elaborate, if you don't mind, why you stand by what you've done in support of Trump as president and MAGA as a political movement.
2: Well, first off, I have fought for and defended the president and his agenda. I actually risked my law license. You know, I had 36 complaints filed against me a few years ago. It cost me $100,000 to defend myself because I defended the president all the way to the U.S. Supreme Court. They were all dismissed. But at the end of the day, you know, the president's involvement in this primary is really, you know, of concern. You know, what we learned the other night when the president put out his tweet is the president confirmed for us, Ken, what we had known for several months or had suspected, that the lieutenant governor, Ms. Yvette, had cut a deal with the governor to put the governor's son as on the ticket as her running mate. In exchange, the governor would go advocate for the president's endorsement, so that, you know, his son could be the next lieutenant governor. And look, that's what families do. The governor's fighting for his family legacy. He's fighting for his son's political future. And that endorsement was about the governor's son being the next lieutenant governor. That wasn't about who's the best person. You know, at the end of the day, I'm not going to fight for the governor's family. I'm going to fight for your family. I'm going to fight for the agenda that the president ran on. I've defended the president. I'm going to continue to defend that agenda, and I'm going to continue to run on it. And at the end of the day, Ken, people are not going to vote for someone because of an endorsement, especially an endorsement that was bought and paid for with, you know, an appointment of someone's son. And I believe as the next governor of South Carolina, people want a governor who's going to shoot them straight, who's going to tell them the truth, and who's going to fight for them.
0: Tomorrow from 3 to 7, you'll be in Florence. You've got a PD guy running as your lieutenant governor. We want to get a big turnout. So once again, kind of tell us when you'll be there, what the people can expect. Is it a stump rally? Is it a campaign speech? Is it kind of walk me through what you hope happens tomorrow when you show up on a bus at the PD?
2: Well, tomorrow when we get to the PD, we're gonna be at Holt Brothers, and we're gonna be there for a few hours. But the event, Ken, actually, we are going to be there at. I'm looking at my calendar right now. It says from five to seven is what it says. Holt Brothers Barbecue. We'll be there between 5 and 7 for a big rally. We're gonna be in Myrtle Beach before that, earlier in the day. But we're gonna end our day tomorrow evening at Holt Brothers Barbecue, and we'll be there for about 2 hours. You can go to wilsonforsc.com if you want to learn more. But again, we will be in Florence all day tomorrow afternoon, and look forward to bringing our message of affordability for your families to the people of the PD.
0: Okay. Thank you, Alan. Appreciate you calling in. Tomorrow, Holt Brothers, 5 to 7. A.G. Alan Wilson, candidate for governor, will be in our hometown. Thank you, sir. Appreciate your time.
2: Thank you. All right. Bye-bye.
0: 843-661-0937. Do we have a call? Let's go there.
3: Yep. Charles is back on the phone, maybe in a better area. Hello, Charles. Are you there?
4: Hey, sorry. I was in a bad area a while ago. I just want to point out Axios is a left-wing publication. I wouldn't believe anything they say. I wouldn't put any credence in any leaks that they provide. Just my personal opinion. I know you have to look at lots of different sites and take everything with a grain of salt. But anyway, that's the way I feel about Axios when you're talking about these leaks coming from the president. This poll from Trafalgar, I about fell out of my chair when I read it this morning about 5 o'clock. I've had a number of conversations with a number of people over the last week. And over the last couple of days, a good many of the people with whom I've had conversation that were Evett supporters are now not Evett supporters because of the strings attached to the Trump endorsement. And I'm just kind of, I mean, there are some diehards that are going to, and you see one posting on Facebook every day who's a freaking caller to the show, touting Pamela Evett. And I'm not saying she would not be a good governor, but most of the people that I come in contact with have made the switch to either Norman or Wilson from Evett since the endorsement came down Saturday. I just think that's a pretty interesting deal. Anyway, I hope everybody will get out and vote. You can vote until Friday afternoon in early voting, and then after that you have to wait till Tuesday, but we need to make our voices heard. And I hope y'all have a great day.
0: Thank you, Charles. Appreciate that. 843-661-0937. And I'm not telling you guys something I wouldn't tell Robert. I mean, Robert Cahaley at Trafalgar, he and I tell you, and I think that's, I mean, Rev always says that's a testament to what we've done here. And what we're not in a major market, but Robert's a major pollster, and we've had him on the show, you know, a lot, explaining the methodology. And Robert will admit, candidly, you know, I have more confidence in my poll regarding Trump than I do my poll that doesn't include Trump. I just find it fascinating. I use that word a lot because all this fascinates me as somewhat of a political junkie. Trafalgar had Evett at 31 in the first poll he did for the governor's race. Republican primary, governor's race. Evett was at 31 without the Trump endorsement. She's at 26 with the Trump endorsement. So how did it get from, and that's a 9-point rise. So that means she was at what, 17? How do you get from 31 to 17 back to 26? I find that a weird journey. as far as I'm concerned. Now, I'm on the record, and I'll say this, and it's nothing about Henry. It's nothing about Pam. It's nothing about Trump. It's not. I mean that sincerely. I know Henry and like him. I don't know Trump, but I met him a couple of times. I mean, I like support the president about 99% of the time. Evett called the show a lot until we kind of publicly supported Mike Rickenbaugh and Alan Wilson, and then they decided we were unfriendly territory, and I respect that. I certainly do understand why you would choose to do that. But my point is, are we willing to accept anything? And all I can say to, and Charles was talking about anecdotal things he'd heard, you know, a flip from this to that. I never get 27,000 views on Twitter. I just don't on X. I'm sorry. I just don't. I mean, I get, you know, several thousand, but the thing I put on X after I found out about the endorsement, and Rev, I'll be honest, I didn't even know that Trump had included, you know, him announcing what Evett is yet to announce. And that is who her running mate is. And that is the son of the current governor. I had 27,000 views. And all I said was, it was inevitable. If you've been along the South Carolina coast, that a New Yorker was going to endorse an Ohioan to be governor of South Carolina. I mean, that's sarcasm. And there's some degree of good humor. But I it was interesting how much response I got and what the comments were. And I think people are a little bit, I think Republican primary voters are a little bit bothered by what that endorsement included and what appears to be going to happen. And once again, I can't tell you that that's who she's going to pick as her running mate, because the president in his endorsement is the only one that's disclosed that. Let's go to the phone. We got a couple of minutes.
3: Chris in Mullins. Hi, Chris, you're on the air.
5: Yeah, yes, sir. Thank you, Ken, for taking my call. You know what, Ken, I'm an independent, and frankly, I don't know who I'm going to vote for. to be honest with you, I've been bouncing around. I like Pamela. I like Wilson, too. And I'm an independent, and I just about a week away, and I'm just not sure. I tell you what, though, we did, my family did watch the last debate. Evett was not there, didn't attend. I don't know if I should, I don't know how I feel about that. But the one thing that I noticed is the big thing about affordability, and I think there's some good points on all candidates, but I just don't know who to vote for. With Wilson, the one thing that struck me with affordability when you just had him on the program is the data centers, right? You know, I just watched that little movie with Animal Farm with my daughter. We're looking at that alliance and between government and big business, right? If you're going to have affordability with these data centers, the utilities are a huge cost. And Mace and I believe it's Ready are the only ones that are really putting a firm line to be prudent and see where and what the costs actually are. I know they have some safety nets in place. They discuss that. But the reality is this, the corporations and government, once the politicians' pockets are lined, that's my major concern. I just, frankly, I don't know what put lever I'm going to pull. But Wilson, I was leaning towards him. But those comments on that debate, I just want to get your thoughts about that, because I know how big business and government works. I've been alive long enough in business to see what it does to my business. And it always seems to benefit the politician and the corporation, sir. I appreciate your taking my call.
0: Thank you. Well, I mean, I'm on the record. I mean, I'm not running for office, therefore I don't have to, you know, mislead or confuse or obfuscate. I'm for data centers. I think I understand the technological advances that we've made regarding energy and water and some of the concerns that people who oppose data centers are. 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It's a legitimate debate, but having a pretty good understanding of... 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
16: They can vote now in Iowa. I'm Dave Anthony, Fox News. Polls just opening in one of six states holding primaries today.
17: I want a Democratic Party that wants people to make more money. 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
16: Zach Walls is facing Josh Turek in a race for Senate.
18: 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Affordable housing.
16: The winner likely faces Republican Congresswoman Ashley Hinson as Democrats trying to win control of Congress hope to take the seat now held by retiring Iowa GOP Senator Joni Ernst. There are also key contests in California, including for governor. Republican Steve Hilton tells Fox,
19: I really know that we can win in November, but this top two primary, it's very tricky.
20: The top two candidates, regardless of party, will advance to the general election. There are more than 60 hopefuls in the governor's race, including Hilton and fellow Republican Riverside County Sheriff Chad Bianco, and Democrats, including billionaire Tom Steyer, former Congresswoman Katie Porter, and former Health and Human Services Secretary Javier Becerra.
16: That's Fox's Kristen Goodwin. It's up to at least 18 people dead in Ukraine, more than 100 injured after a Russian missile and drone attack overnight, hitting apartment buildings and other civilian targets in Kyiv and other cities. President Trump is suggesting a possible deal to end the Iran conflict this week, but Iran keeps demanding Israel has to stop attacking Hezbollah militants in Lebanon. The president says after talking to both sides that fighting will stop, but Axios reports the Trump call with Israeli Prime Minister Netanyahu was tense.
21: Everybody hates you now. Everybody hates Israel because of this. A second source briefed on the call said Trump was pissed and at one point yelled at Netanyahu, what the F are you doing? At this moment, Israeli troops remain in southern Lebanon, and overnight there were a few sirens in northern Israel from Hezbollah rocket and drone attacks, as well as a small number of Israeli strikes in Lebanon.
16: Fox's Trey Yings back to Iowa. Seven people and one family dead in a murder-suicide.
22: They simply do not have the words. This act of evil and what it has done to our community.
16: Muscatine Police Chief Anthony Keyes. 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
28: From the WMBF Newsroom, I'm Lauren Korn. A shooting investigation in Dillon County has quickly led to an arrest. Deputies say 39-year-old William Clark fired several shots from a car on Friday near Bunker Hill Road and Corey's Court in Dillon. They later stopped him on Worship Street and reportedly recovered two AR-style pistols. Clark is charged with assault and battery and open container of alcohol. A convicted felon is accused of robbing a Hartsville restaurant at gunpoint. Police say 30-year-old Charles Belanger IV held up an employee at the Rooster on East Carolina Avenue on Friday, stole hundreds of dollars before leaving the victim shaken and in tears. He now faces charges including armed robbery and possession of a firearm by a convicted felon. For more information on these stories and more, visit WNBFNews.com or download our WNBF News app in your app store. 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
1: Your Tuesday forecast from the Community Broadcasters Weather Center sees a beautifully mild Tuesday ahead. Expect partly cloudy skies with a comfortable afternoon high reaching 74 degrees. We will have a bit of a breeze to the northeast and just a 10% chance of a stray shower.

0: Folks, if you hear a sudden boom this morning, relax. It's just Dr. Bolt dropping another history truth bomb on Wake Up Carolina. The Dr. Bolt Hour is brought to you by PLC Commercial, helping the PD grow with fewer surprises than Dr. Bolt's lectures.
1: Or it could be a meteor running Mach 9 through the skies of South Carolina or wherever the meteor. We've not talked about that any at all. Josh brought it up this morning and said, what happened while I was away? Well, you're talking about why you were looking for another job. We had a meteor fly through the sky at about 9 million miles an hour. I created a sonic boom.
2: I heard it at the house last Thursday.
1: That's country. I heard it at the house.
2: I did. And you knew what I meant.
1: I knew exactly what you
2: did. Did you hear it?
1: But you expect me to say that. I heard it at the house. What did you hear at the house?
2: Because it was so unusual. So we were dog sitting my son's dog. And it was just Chief and I sitting in the living room, and I hear, and that dog started barking, and I went outside to see what happened, and Chief and I are standing out in the front driveway, and the hair on the back of his neck is standing straight up, and he's like on high alert, and I said, what in the world was that? And a few minutes later, you start seeing posts out of Columbia about the boom.
1: But where did it enter the atmosphere? I mean, do we know that?
2: They say it was centered like near St. Andrews, which is in Columbia. I don't know if it was coming that way or going this way. I don't know, but I know I heard it.
1: Why didn't we get any warning?
2: It's a meteor.
1: Well, I mean, I'm saying I've read about a meteor.
2: A postcard or?
1: Well, let me know. In 1,000 years. Why you want to be difficult? In 1,000.
2: Just playing along.
1: In 1,000 years, there's some meteor that'll come within a mile of the Earth. Right? I mean, I know 1,000 years heads up on some of that. How does one sneak up on us like it did? Why don't we have a golden dome, right? To protect us from meteors? Josh, what do you know about that? I mean, when should we be concerned about a meteor?
3: I'd say when it blows up over South Carolina, concerned.
1: Well, I mean, there you go, right? Right. I mean, the one blew
2: up over.
1: What are
2: you going to do about it?
1: Well, I mean, we just had a meteor blow up over South Carolina, and nobody seems to be that concerned about it, except Chief. I mean, Chief, you said the hair standing up on the back of his. What did Chief know that we need to know?
2: He was on high alert, okay. I tell you. Got my attention.
1: I remember being in a business deal with friends of mine, and we got one guy that's in the business, and he's the smartest one of the bunch, but he is unbelievably safe. I mean, he wants to get this and that. He wanted to get earthquake insurance. He wanted to get, if the Bible's right, insurance. I mean, he wants to get all these things. And I'm thinking to myself, man, at some point in time, we got to take a little risk. And I joked around one day and I said, hey, I read in USA Today that a meteor comes within Earth, you know, in 500 years, 10 miles. We need to buy insurance in case we're still owners of that problem. And obviously we'll be gone, but our great, great, great, great, great, great grandkids, I mean, they may want some meteor insurance. It's the first thing I thought about when the sonic book, we might need some meteor insurance. I better be quiet to the insurance companies and figure out a way to have you an addendum to your premium. We don't cover damage by meteors running 10 million miles an hour. Dr. Will Bolt, History Chair, Francis Marion is with us. We'll get to, the walk-up music was long enough. That takes half the hour. But Bolt's rocking his New York Yankee shirt. And there's a story there. It's very personal with you.
4: Well, thank you. Thank you for that. No, today is Major League Baseball celebrates or commemorates Lou Gehrig Day. And, of course, the June 2nd was when Lou Gehrig, of course, began his iconic streak, which was eventually broken by Cal Ripken. But, of course, it was also the day that, sadly, Lou Gehrig passed away from the disease that bears his name. It's a disease that life expectancy is only 2 to 5 years, and my father passed away from it. It's a disease there's no cure from, and there's some drugs in trial. And so any type of awareness we can draw to it, and certainly donate to ALS, simply Google it. And so every little bit certainly helps. And hopefully we can find a cure or get some better treatments for people afflicted with this terrible condition.
1: It's a pretty sucky disease. I mean, it genuinely is. I mean, it just beats the body down to nearly nothing. And we went through that with you and your father. I mean, you were talking about your dad. I mean, you know what's happening. I mean, there's nothing you can do about it, your point.
4: No,
1: but you said he kept a good spirit.
4: No, well, he was very good, right? He kept his head up high. He never really complained. If it had been me, gosh, I'd be like, woe is me, why is this? But no, he was he fought with grace, courage, and dignity. And we were kind of lucky. He got pneumonia and passed away early before things got really, really bad. Lots of people, you can't speak. You're confined, but you're almost, you become a prisoner in your own body. So Just a tough disease. And so any awareness, any money we can draw, raise for it is a good thing.
1: Because Lou Gehrig considered himself the luckiest man in the world, despite having that dreaded and deadly disease.
4: Great speech, and it's usually considered the Gettysburg Address of baseball. So, yes, indeed.
1: And Bolt and I were talking about this. He knew, and I knew, the reason Ruth was number three is that's where he batted in the lineup. The reason Gehrig was number four, that's where he batted in the lineup. So you pitch to Ruth because Gehrig is behind him, and day after day, one of the great novelty stories of sports is Wally Pipp. Wally Pipp had a headache. He was a starting first baseman for the New York Yankees, Josh. Wally Pipp had a headache and took a day off, and Gehrig played in like 2,000 and some odd consecutive games before Cal Ripken broke the record. Okay, Bolt, I bear good news. I am the bearer of good news today. We sat down with Senator Lindsey Graham for about an hour at the end of last week, played a bit of the interview yesterday, played all the interview yesterday. It'll be on our television show. Anyway, Graham, I told him at the end, I said, I want to have a little fun with you. I've got this theory. It's a concoction of mine that the Northern historians are taking it out on the South, not just for being on the wrong side of the Civil War, but they've diminished our contributions to the Revolution. And Lindsey led us to believe that he has had conversations with Donald Trump about General Marion and the Southern strategy and the contributions the South did make to the Revolutionary War. And he didn't go on the record, but he led me to believe that he's trying his best when Trump addresses the nation on our 250th anniversary to mention the PD region of South Carolina and General Francis Marion. That's got to be, it got me all giddy. When Graham says, I'm talking to Trump. Now, I text a friend of mine, and he said, yuck, that's Graham and Trump. I said, no, it's the President of the United States on our 250th anniversary. That's bigger than whatever your political proclivities may or may not be.
4: Well, that's pretty cool. Don't like to take a victory lap, but I could say, hey, man, I've been talking about that, inspired you. And so, hey, man, there's a direct pathway, so you can connect the dots. And so I hope it works on. We've been kind of struggling for this for a long while. Lots of guys here, lots in the PD just trying to get out Francis Marion again, that this is where the American Revolution was really won. Were it not for the Southern campaign, the actions of General Francis Marion, the revolution probably would have taken a lot longer, or we might not have come out victorious in the end. So hopefully this is going to bear some fruit, and there's going to be a big, big, lengthy Section 8. President Trump can go on for half an hour on Francis Marion. That's fine by me.
1: Rev, correct me if I'm wrong, because I get giddy.
2: And you did.
1: He said that outside of Gettysburg, the Southern strategy and this area may be the most consequential and important area in our country that we've not celebrated.
2: And he also mentioned that he's working on some big ideas, whether it's
1: national parks
2: involves national parks or something that commemorates the contributions of General Francis Marion. So that was really good to hear.
1: And here's why Lindsey's opinion matters to me, Bolt. I've been in politics. Lindsey's on the budget writing committee in the United States Senate. They just spend money like drunken sailors, no offense to drunken sailors, but, and you know, $100 million here and $100 million there. Next thing you know, you're commemorating in a honorable and admirable way the contributions of your universities or your employer who bears the university's namesake.
4: Not the guy who sends my paychecks. So again, we've been kind of stressing this, talking about this for a long while, doing whatever we can just to kind of get the word out. And certainly the people who listen to us certainly know the contributions of Francis. I'm not telling them anything they don't already know. But again, this is cool. I'm going to have an extra bounce of my stuff today. This is really good news.
1: Yeah. And once again, whether you like Lindsey or not, he's on the budget writing committee, and the Republicans write the budget right now, and Trump signs the budget. So maybe we can get some momentum toward properly recognizing the contributions of General Marion. And no better time to do it than our 250th anniversary.
4: Sure. No, it's everything is kind of lining up for us, and we've talked about it before. Well, we've got a couple of senators in Statuary Hall. Maybe we should replace one of them. We've got John C. Calhoun and Wade Hampton. Well, maybe let's put Francis Marion representing South Carolina in Statuary Hall. That'd be pretty cool, too.
1: So, does American politics, I mean, I'm thinking about the Trump endorsement. I thought about you coming in this morning. Were there endorsements in the early days that mattered much at all? Who did you really want to get the favor of if you're running for office in New York or in South Carolina? I mean, who were the political heavyweights that weighed in and mattered?
4: The biggest one is Andrew Jackson. An endorsement from Andrew Jackson carried a lot of weight. And so particularly the story of Davy Crockett. Why does Davy Crockett wind up in Texas? Well, it's because Andrew Jackson comes down to Davy Crockett's district. Crockett's a Tennessean who didn't like Jackson. Jackson puts his arm around Davy Crockett's opponent and says, vote for this guy. Crockett loses by a couple hundred votes, and then he famously says to his constituents, you all can go to you-know-where. I'm going to Texas. And, of course, this is why he winds up at the Alamo. But, again, Andrew Jackson, again, we keep coming back to the links between Jackson and Trump. Again, a Jackson endorsement at that time. The people loved Andrew Jackson. And if Jackson said, hey, this is my guy, this guy is with me, this guy is going to oppose the National Bank, this guy is for preserving the Union, this guy is for a hard money policy like me, That carried a lot of weight, and that was usually good enough to get somebody over the finish line.
1: So nothing about Jefferson, nothing about Adams or Madison. I'm thinking about the political thinkers. I mean, Jackson wouldn't be considered a political intellect. Is that fair? I mean, plenty smart.
4: Well, he's savvy.
1: But rough
4: he's politically savvy. Andrew Jackson is not there reading, you know, these Enlightenment philosophers, the ancient Greeks. He's drinking hard whiskey moonshine. Whereas Jefferson, Madison, Monroe have read all these guys. They're drinking their fancy wines. Those guys didn't really get into the nitty gritty of the politics. They sort of had their subordinates or deputies who would sort of go out and turn the people out come election time.
1: And they didn't play the endorsement game much. That was a bit beneath them.
4: Yeah, that's a good way to put it, right? They wanted to sort of remain above the fray. And whereas Andrew Jackson, no, he'd get his hands dirty. And so really sort of ushered, it's one of the things that why Jackson sort of revolutionizes the presidency, just the direct involvement, again, taking issues directly to the people.
1: Let's go down this road. I watched a 3-part documentary on the life and times of George Washington. Thought a lot about you as I'm watching that.
4: Nice.
1: We're led to believe he was a man of honor and dignity and, it's kind of, he's an honest man. He's
4: a gentleman.
1: Okay, a gentleman. Sure. There you go. But at times, Bolt, he was not very gentlemanly. When there were dissent in the ranks, Washington handled those dissents in the most aggressive way imaginable. And I'm talking about in the most aggressive way imaginable. If there were people in his army, and even Colin Powell chimed in and said, George Washington was a gentleman, but understood leading the ragtag army he was leading often required him to not be so gentlemanly. Why have we not? I believe the most untold, one of the most interesting and curious stories in America that we don't know the full story is Benedict Arnold. When you say Benedict Arnold, you automatically think traitor.
4: Bad guy. Yeah.
1: But Benedict Arnold, Americans should know more about what led him. He's still a traitor.
4: Yeah.
1: But there's no denying that. And I regret that. But there were a lot of things that happened to Benedict Arnold that led him down that road that most Americans aren't aware of or know nothing about. Why don't we know that at times when Washington led the quote-unquote American army, he didn't behave in the most gentlemanly way imaginable?
4: Well, Washington sort of rewrote the rules. He told his soldiers, hey, you see that guy on horseback, the officer, take a shot at him. All right, that's going to create chaos, dissension in the ranks of the British Army. And the story, I think you were kind of alluding it to, there was a group of, it was the Pennsylvania line, who were threatening mutiny. And so Washington said, no, you can't do this. And they were threatening to mutiny. And so Washington had a summary court-martial and ordered him to be, they had to draw lots of, I believe, the story, and he was going to execute maybe 7 of them, and he picked some soldiers to carry out the execution under the command.
1: He made his own soldiers execute the people leading the uprising.
4: Well, at first, when they gave the order to fire, they all missed. And so then Washington brought out 10 soldiers behind them and said, all right, when you guys fire, if you miss, those guys right behind you, they're not going to miss. And so those guys on the second round, everyone of their bullets, their musket balls hit the mark. But again, Washington realized, right, if you have these sort of mutinies, if you don't quell this, things are going to escalate out of control. And we've told the story before, maybe Washington's finest hour in his entire career, and there's so many things you could pick from, is, of course, it's called the Newburgh Conspiracy. And so while we're waiting for the war to officially be over, the army just has to be kept in place so the guys, the soldiers, can't get back to their businesses, their farms. They're not getting paid. So they're naturally very, very angry. So they were hatching a plot to march the army on the Capitol, and the American Revolution could have ended in a military takeover. Washington gets wind of this conspiracy, goes into the room where they're meeting, and when he goes into the room, nobody stands up. Nobody salutes the commanding general. And Washington says, well, I'm a pilgrim in unholy land. But Washington then reads them a speech and says, yes, we've all made sacrifices. And Washington famously says, he starts to read the speech, and he's got to pull out his glasses. And he says, gentlemen, allow me to put on my spectacles, for I've got not only gray, but also blind in defense of my country. And Washington says, yes, we've all made mistakes, but if we go down this road, democracy is going to fail in America, and how can we expect it to succeed elsewhere? And so Washington quells the Newburgh conspiracy, quells this mutiny, and then when the Treaty of Paris is officially signed and ratified, Washington surrenders his commission. He gives his sword back to Congress, and it really sets an important precedent that here in America, the military will always be subordinate to civilian officials.
1: How did they figure out a way when they didn't have, because the mutiny was about no food, no pay.
4: Mm-hmm.
1: I mean, they were hungry and broke. That tends to lead to mutiny. If you don't have anything to eat, no money to buy anything to eat with, it tends to make you dissatisfied. How did we address that? Once again, Washington played hardball. There's no denying that. I mean, Washington didn't say, calm down, everything will be okay. Washington ordered the execution.
4: Yeah.
1: But how did they eventually get to a better place?
4: Well, a lot of these soldiers were eventually awarded with land bounties or government bonds, which quickly depreciated and weren't worth anything at all. And so what a lot of them, these guys did, you got like a couple hundred dollars in bonds. They'd sell them for just a couple of bucks. They'd sell them to speculators. And so this then becomes an issue once you have the new government. And Hamilton says, all right, well, we're going to redeem these bonds at face value. And the guys who hold them now are going to get paid. So the guys would sort of like speculate it. And Jefferson said, well, what about the guys who originally had them? They should get something. And Hamilton said, no, man. They sold them. These speculators, these businessmen took a risk. And so they should be rewarded for that risk. And this was really one of the first sort of like rubs between Jefferson and Hamilton.
1: But it represented the ideological difference, and Jefferson believed the country was best when it prioritized what I'll call the rank-and-file American.
4: Yeah.
1: Hamilton genuinely believed that, you know, smarter, business-minded people deserve a bigger slice of the pie.
4: Sure.
1: Fundamentally, that was one of the genesis of the disagreement.
4: Yeah. And Hamilton's overall philosophy early on was, you got to tie the aristocracy, the rich and the well-born, to the government. If they've got a stake in the game, if they're tied to the government, they're not going to be having calls to, hey, let's rewrite this Constitution, or let's start from scratch. Again, if they've got some skin in the game, they'll support the government, and thank God they did.
1: Just think of that, Rev. I mean, just think of you're a soldier, and you're not being paid in currency. You're given a bond, and the bond goes to about zero, and somebody offers you a couple of bucks for the bond.
4: Sure.
1: And you sell it for a couple of bucks. And then Hamilton comes along and says, I think those should be worth whatever the face value, so to speak, is. What a piece of, anyway, 8436. Hamilton was that from the get-go. Jefferson knew it. It took us 250 years to figure it out. Take a break. We'll be back in just a few.
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7: 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If he gets out of the race, then the establishment will get to pick a replacement. That is, it wasn't the Nazi tattoo. It was, now it's just they don't think he can win. That is the only reason. They want to pull a last-minute switcheroo, just like they did in the case of Joe Biden with Kamala Harris. And so they would then have the ability to pick a replacement, just hand-pick a replacement. Doesn't matter what the people of Maine have to say, but he has to do it within 5 days after.
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9: 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Multiple DUIs, a hit-and-run arrest, a cocaine trafficking conviction, and that's just the beginning of U.S. Senate candidate Mark Lynch's rap sheet. Lynch's own business was caught red-handed violating immigration laws, the very laws designed to protect American jobs from illegal workers. And now we learn that some of Lynch's closest advisors think that women shouldn't even be allowed to vote, and also accused the President of the United States of orchestrating 9/11. One advisor even supported an alleged pedophile. 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Palmetto Action is responsible for the content of this advertising, paid for by Palmetto Action, not authorized by any candidate or candidate's committee. www.palmettoaction.com.
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0: 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History stays the same. 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
1: We're back, 843-661-0937. I want Bolt to explain something in great detail and specificity in just a second, as only he can. But we got a call. Let's go there.
2: Jason and Marion, hi. Jason, you are on with Dr. Bolt.
14: Hey, good morning, gentlemen. Dr. Bolt, I find myself in the same boat as Ken when he's talking about these documentaries, because I've been on a kick myself watching these ones on Netflix, and I'm on the Thomas Jefferson one right now, and I haven't finished it, but I know you've talked extensively on past episodes where his moral dilemma was slavery.
4: Mm-hmm.
14: And and the documentary does a very, you know, good job of kind of, you know, explaining that to the watcher. And I just find it fascinating that, you know, he owned slaves, but, I mean, this is just my opinion, I think he treated them more like employees and not really slaves. Now, I'm not saying that he paid his slaves or anything like that, but you can see as he's writing the Declaration, you know, as his, he has a bunch of rough drafts, and he writes stuff down, and then he crosses it out and writes something over it or underneath it. And then when he gives those drafts to the other members, they're like, whoa, whoa, whoa, you can't put this in here. So it's just very, you know, and I didn't really know much about this, you know, about Jefferson until watching this. And I know you've talked about it before, but could you just kind of maybe reiterate
4: his
14: moral dilemma?
4: Yeah, it's the great contradiction, and certainly the guy who gives us maybe our most important words, all men are created equal at the same time, had several hundred, probably around 300 of his fellow human beings as slaves at Monticello. And so Jefferson, some of the Declaration, we'll talk about this, how Jefferson in his original draft of the Declaration of Independence, Jefferson is a lawyer, and of course the Declaration, it's a bill of indictment against King George III. And then one of the charges, and this is Jefferson kind of wrestling with this great contradiction, Jefferson blamed King George III for fastening the institution of slavery on the colonies. And so when it came up before the entire Continental Congress, it was the guys from South Carolina and Georgia who said, let's strike this one out. This is too explosive, too controversial right now. We don't need to go down this road. And Jefferson was not happy with this. And there were other stylistic changes. But this is one of the things that Jefferson was really, really upset that they excised from his draft. But again, Jefferson throughout his life sort of, again, the famous quote is, right, we've got the wolf by the ears. We cannot hold him or let him go. And Jefferson early on kind of thought, well, it's slavery just going to wither away on the vine. And again, here, of course, Jefferson turned out to be wrong. And of course, in Jefferson's lifetime, right, slavery wasn't withering away. It was growing exponentially. And again, Jefferson really, it was the one problem that the founding fathers, the founding generation kind of punted to the next generation. And the next generations couldn't resolve it either. And sadly, it took a very tragic and a bloody civil war where over 600,000 Americans had to pay the ultimate price of this original sin, the original stain of slavery.
1: But when you read, and Jason's making an interesting point, because I'd grown up believing one thing about the Declaration of Independence and not understanding what it was really about. The gist of the Declaration of Independence is an indictment against the king.
4: Mm-hmm.
1: I mean, when you really read it, it's a celebration of human freedom and capital, and, you know, we're going to not bow to a king. We're going to let people express them. I mean, it's self-government. Yeah. I mean, it's an introduction to the world of self-government. But if you really read the Declaration of Independence, it is an indictment against the king.
4: Yeah.
1: And most people don't know that. All men are created equal, you know, live abundantly, and, you know, a celebration of human freedoms. And it was that Bolt, but it was so focused on that damn king.
4: Well, after that first couple of paragraphs, with the great rhetoric and just the words that have continued to inspire not just Americans, but people

0: is, I mean, I don't want to say political hyperbole, but it is rhetorical.
1: It's a great aspiration. You know, this is some of the best writing in the history of the world.
0: But why have we, I see I'm getting excited here, why have we not, as Americans, dug into the litany of things he didn't like about the king?
1: Right. Well, and again, if you sort of in the build up to the revolution, you've kind of heard it over and over again. And again, the reason why it's all addressed to the king is by this time, by 1776, most of the colonists had recognized we've cut all ties with Parliament, right? We've been remonstrating, criticizing, begging them for redress for over 10 years. What has it gotten us? It hasn't gotten us anywhere at all. All right, so now by the time we get to July 1776, the revolution has begun. Shots have been fired at Lexington and Concord. The British have already evacuated Massachusetts. What's the one link, the only tie that still binds the colonies to Great Britain, to the mother country, is the king. And so this is why, again, we're cutting that last, we're severing that last tie, and that's what the Declaration of Independence does.
0: So as a historian, could I argue, you're a historian, I want you to vet my philosophy.
1: Well, as a historian, you can argue anything.
0: Well, I mean, you can, you're right. But this is where I stand regarding...
1: Just the good ones have evidence.
0: The most important American presidents ever. Washington was a general that led our country to victory in a war. Mm-hmm. Later became our political leader.
1: Yeah.
0: I mean, he earned the right to be our first president.
1: Yeah.
0: Right. Jefferson was the political theorist that put in motion most of how our government works. It's no slight to Adams. It's no slap at the contributions Franklin made. But it's, to me, it's undeniable. You can debate one or the other, Washington or Jefferson. But I think it's hard to debate that they aren't the two. I get the Lincoln and the Civil War, but I'm talking about in the beginning, when we became a nation, Jefferson's political theorizing and Washington's winning of the war were the contributions that led us to where we are today.
1: You can't argue with that. And again, Washington, in a lot of presidential ranking polls, again, Washington didn't have to fight a major war as president, had a little bit of a financial crisis. But again, Washington is regarded by many prominent historians as our best president. He surpasses Lincoln, surpasses FDR, and everybody else who came after those guys. And why does this guy, who really didn't have a major crisis on his hands, why is he our best president? Well, he's the right guy at the right time. He set all of the correct precedents for the country, and almost all of them we continue to follow to this day. Right, the simple thing, how should we address you, Mr. President? And so again, it's just it continues to redound to us. Again, if we've said it before, if you'd have had someone like an ideologue like Jefferson or Hamilton in there early on, who knows if the experiment would have gotten off the ground? Probably not.
0: But does Jefferson, the negative part of Jefferson is what Jason talked about. How do you square up all men are created equal to go home to Monticello?
1: Yeah.
0: I mean, that's always been the human struggle. To me, it's a little bit like Jimmy Buffett's song. You know, when they asked Buffett one day, how can you write, why don't we get, and you know, I mean, you know the lyrics in that song, why don't we get, and I'll let you go there. And then come Monday. And Jimmy Buffett said, I mean, you know, half of my life, my mind's been in the gutter. The other half has been, you know, looking for poetry and great words to write and whatnot. I mean, Jefferson was the quintessential human contradiction.
1: Yeah.
0: He absolutely was. But if you read a lot of what he wrote, he was not a fan of slavery. He just really didn't understand what to do about it. I'm not cutting any slack because he did have slaves. He was a slave owner. But Bolt, and I want to get your take on this. I've always believed that the Supreme Court textualist, they're critiqued on what the word meant at that time and what it means today. In other words, what did, I mean, I'll give you a weird word, gay. I mean, gay meant something once upon a time. Gay means something a little bit different now. So when somebody in 1794 wrote the word gay, they didn't mean exactly what they mean today. It's easy to criticize Jefferson for his pass on slavery, but the world was dealing in slavery. The entire world and the world's economy, for the most part, was predicated on slave labor.
1: No, and again, Jefferson thought that over time, right, we're not putting legislation, but again, we're putting slavery on the path where it's going to wither away and eventually sort of die off on its own. And again, this is what Jefferson thought in the 1780s. He says this time and time again in his notes on Virginia, one of his most important writings. But again, by the time you get to the 1790s and now...

0: new technologies, particularly in the field of cotton. And this entirely reverses the trend. And so, again, where Jefferson and the founding fathers thought, again, this thing's just going to kind of take care. It's already, most of the northern states have already gotten rid of it. John Adams, one of the things he was most proud of, in the original census of 1790, only one state wrote zero in the column for slaves. That was his home state of Massachusetts. And again, it's dying off in other northern states. And so the thought was the same thing is going to happen in the South. It's not going to be at the same time. But again, by the time you get to the early 19th century, early 1800s, it'll be gone as well. And again, they just didn't have the foresight to recognize that the technology was going to change things.
1: We'll take a break. 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
6: Your Tuesday forecast from the Community Broadcasters Weather Center sees a beautifully mild Tuesday ahead. Expect partly cloudy skies with a comfortable afternoon high reaching 74 degrees. We will have a bit of a breeze to the northeast and just a 10% chance of a stray shower.
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4: We're back, 843-661-0937. I mean, the reality of American history is our country lost about 600,000 to 700,000 young men trying to abolish slavery in our Civil War. We lost about 400,000-ish fighting fascism, you know, in the European and Asian theater. We're not perfect by any stretch of the imagination, and I like having these debates about our imperfections, but over the long haul, name a country that settled a dispute within itself that was a bloodbath like the Civil War and sent our young men and women all over the world combating fascism. I think we are far more good for the world than we've not.
8: I mean, America, even on its worst day, is still the best place in the world. And one of my favorite quotes is a guy by the name of Carl Schurz, Well, he's a German immigrant, comes to the United States before the Civil War, fights for the Union, then gets involved in Republican politics, and Schurz, during a Senate debate, said, "My country, right or wrong, when right to keep it right, when wrong to put it right." And I think that's, you and I agree with that.
4: Yeah,
8: you know,
4: but
8: certainly. We'll call it out when we see something wrong, but we'll stand by it when
4: it's
8: right.
4: And we should, and we absolutely should. And I think the best way to understand when we've been wrong is to debate it and not take historians at their word.
8: Well, that's the essence, though, that we can do
4: sure.
8: that. We have the freedom to do this on a talk radio show,
4: yeah.
8: on social media, and not have to worry.
4: Bingo. Let's go to the phone. Someone's there.
9: Bob in Florence. Hello, Bob. You are on with Dr. Bolt.
10: Hey, good morning, everyone. Good morning, Dr. Bolt.
8: Morning, sir.
10: Think about Ken's comments there on lead-in. I think it's nothing, in my opinion, I think it's nothing short of a God's miracle that within a generation, you think about it, within a generation, or maybe a generation and a half, that from colonial times into the mid-19th century, a country that where so many leaders and so many industrialists and agricultural people depended upon slavery for their very livelihood, that their hearts got worked on so hard that they were able to change their attitudes towards slavery, and then not only change their attitude, but then, as you pointed out, with the Civil War, it did something about it. And I think it's just, to me, it's just nothing short of a miracle that people's hearts could be changed that fast. I'd be interested in your opinion.
4: Thank you, Bob. Yeah, think about all the civil wars all over the world that were fought amongst one another to settle the issue of slavery. We're the exception to the rule. I mean, I don't know of another country, Bolt, you may. I don't know of another country that came to a point where, you know, fellow Americans drew arms against fellow Americans on a very virtuous and moral sort of matter.
8: Yeah. No, well, I think it's the exceptional nature of the United States. But keeping in that vein, when you look at Appomattox, I mean, forgive the Northerner for going down this road, but of course, when the South has to formally surrender, I mean, the Civil War ends with a handshake. When Grant offers his terms to Lee, Lee accepts. The two guys shake hands. There's not going to be a tribunal. There's not going to be show trials. There's not going to be execution. And then when the Confederates a few days later have to formally stack their arms, surrender their rifles, turn over their battle flags, when they're marching out, the Union General Joshua Chamberlain, history professor, I might add, orders the Union soldiers to stand at attention and salute the Confederate soldiers. And John Gordon, who is officiating for the Confederate side, sees this and orders the Confederates to stop and return that salute. You can go back throughout world history. There's plenty of civil wars. Back to biblical times, you're not going to find another one where the victor is saluting the vanquished and the vanquished are returning that salute. And so I think that's the testament, the exceptional nature of this great country.
4: Does Grant do that if not directed by Lincoln?
8: It's good. Lincoln had famously said to him, "You know, if I were in your shoes, let him up easy." And so Grant Grant was kind of skilled politically during the war, was a terrible president later on. But again, you guys like Washington, Eisenhower, Jackson. Again, yes, they're great on the battlefield, but again, they know the art of diplomacy and politics. And so Grant recognized that we've got to get this country back together, right? If we impose harsh terms on the South, what's that going to mean? We're going to have a whole series of guerrilla wars. This thing's never going to come to an end, right? It's going to bankrupt the Treasury. We can't keep a garrison force in the South for years upon years. So again, this is probably the most pragmatic course. And there are a lot of guys who didn't really think like Grant. But again, Grant led by example. When Grant runs for president in 68, his campaign slogan is, "Let us have peace." And so, again, this is what worked out for Grant. And again, Grant during the war, early on, the terms he offered to the Confederates were unconditional surrender. This was Grant's nickname. But now at the very end, he's very generous, magnanimous. And again, right after Lee surrenders, Grant offered the starving Confederates rations and food that he had. And so, again, it was sort of signified that it would be a smooth, easy transition, a peaceful healing process after the Civil War.
4: Did Sherman not get included on that email?
8: Well, the irony is that Sherman, when he accepts the surrender of Joseph Johnson and the other Confederates at Durham Station, Sherman's terms were even more lenient than Grant's. Sherman's terms were so lenient that when Washington, when the War Department found out about it, they have to send Grant down to countermand those terms. So Sherman is in his tent. All of a sudden, there's a sort of a knock on the door, if you will, and he looks up and he sees that it's Grant. He's like, this ain't good. Am I about to be fired? And Grant says, yeah, about those terms, you got to rescind them. So they quickly said, and so technically the fighting was back on in North Carolina, but very, very quickly the Confederates said, those terms that Grant offered Lee, we'll gladly accept those.
4: Okay, so what, in political talk, here you go, you ready? Who got to Sherman? So, or what got to Sherman? I mean, why? I understand what, I mean, we all are aware as Southerners of what, got one minute here.
8: You're good.
4: What happened with Sherman?
8: Well, Sherman, again, this is the guy who made the South feel the hard hand of war. You know, he famously said, right, I will make Georgia howl. And again, one of those stories we don't really know is that South Carolina gets it worse than Georgia once Sherman crosses over the Savannah River into South Carolina. It's open season on the people of South Carolina, sadly. So right, you would have expected, right, if anybody's going to impose these draconian measures, it would be that match-happy General William Tecumseh Sherman. But again, by this time, Sherman again recognized the Confederates. They're down to their last man. They're defeated. You know, let's let them up easy. And again, there had been conversations between Grant and Sherman all along.
4: I've always argued that most men are borderline pyromaniacs. Sherman may be a more extreme example than most. Thank you, Dr. Bolt.
8: Hey, good stuff. And thanks for the Lou Gehrig.
4: Yes,
8: shout
4: sir.
8: Out. Appreciate
4: you
8: it. Thanks,
4: it.
8: Guys.
4: We'll take a break. 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
18: The fighting has not stopped in Lebanon. I'm Dave Anthony, Fox News. Despite President Trump's push, Hezbollah launched more rockets and drones targeting Israeli soldiers and civilians today. And Israel targeted Hezbollah in Lebanon with strikes that reportedly killed 8 people, including 2 children. After the president posted on Truth Social, he urged Israel's Prime Minister Netanyahu to tone it down in Lebanon, as Iran keeps demanding and talks to end the conflict with the U.S.
19: He also spoke with representatives of Hezbollah, and they agreed to stop shooting at Israel and its soldiers. Likewise, Israel agreed to stop shooting at them. Let's see how long that lasts.
18: Fox's Mark Meredith at the White House.
19: This call between the president and the Israeli prime minister appears to have gotten quite heated. You can imagine that the pressure that the White House is feeling to try to wrap up this conflict as soon as possible. But the president has also said he'll only do that if a deal is suitable to the U.S.
18: Another Russian bombardment in Ukraine has left at least 18 people dead, hitting apartment buildings and civilian targets.
20: Explosions boomed across Ukraine through the night and into the dawn. According to the Ukrainian Air Force, Russia unleashed 73 missiles and more than 650 drones. The main targets included Ukraine's capital Kyiv and cities including Dnipro, Kharkiv, and Zaporizhia.
18: Fox's Jonathan Savage. It is primary day in 6 states, with 2 candidates and 2 California races getting the most attention. Spencer Pratt is trying to unseat Los Angeles Mayor Karen Bass, and Republican Steve Hilton running for California governor. He tells Fox,
21: "We've never run for office before, neither of us. We're both outsiders running to shake up a system that is obviously broken."
18: Hilton has President Trump's endorsement and faces dozens of candidates for governor, including Democrats Javier Becerra and Tom Steyer. The top 2 in today's voting face off in a runoff. Same for the L.A. mayor's race. There are also primaries today in New Jersey, New Mexico, Montana, South Dakota, Iowa, where Republican Congresswoman Ashley Hinson got a Trump endorsement. 2 Democrats are vying to challenge her, hoping to replace Iowa GOP retiring Senator Joni Ernst. 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
24: From the WMBF Newsroom, I'm Lauren Korn. A shooting investigation in Dillon County has quickly led to an arrest. Deputies say 39-year-old William Clark fired several shots from a car on Friday near Bunker Hill Road and Corey's Court in Dillon. They later stopped him on Worship Street and reportedly recovered two AR-style pistols. Clark is charged with assault and battery and open container of alcohol. A convicted felon is accused of robbing a Hartsville restaurant at gunpoint. Police say 30-year-old Charles Belanger IV held up an employee at the Rooster on East Carolina Avenue on Friday, stole hundreds of dollars before leaving the victim shaken and in tears. He now faces charges including armed robbery and possession of a firearm by a convicted felon. For more information on these stories and more, visit WMBFnews.com or download our WMBF News app in your app store. From the WMBF Newsroom, I'm Lauren Korn.
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26: Your Tuesday forecast from the Community Broadcasters Weather Center sees a beautifully mild Tuesday ahead. Expect partly cloudy skies with a comfortable afternoon high reaching 74 degrees. We will have a bit of a breeze to the northeast and just a 10% chance of a stray shower.

0: We're back, 843-661-0937, last hour of the morning. I've said throughout the week or balance of the shows that we're going to try our best to get an audience with our gubernatorial candidates, our AG candidates. So far, we've done fairly well. We have with us this morning a sitting member of the United States Congress and a lady who's running for governor of the state of South Carolina as a Republican, Nancy Mace. Good morning, Congresswoman. How are you?
1: Good morning. How are you?
0: So I'm in the conservative talk radio business, so we hyperbolize and sensationalize. I've got to get your take on the development over the weekend of Donald Trump endorsing Pamela Evett, with kind of a caveat of him announcing who her running mate is while she's not announced who her running mate is. Congresswoman, what do you make of all that?
1: Well, it sounds like a deal was done for Pam Evett to pick the current sitting governor's son as her running mate. So if you want more of the same for the last 10 years where nothing's getting done, criminals walk free and no one's prosecuted, high taxes, then go with Pam Evett. That's your candidate. If you want something different, then I would encourage you to vote for somebody else. And of course, I'm on the ballot. I'm running through the tape. We're running hard. And, you know, we hope to get into that runoff by working as hard as we can. We're talking to so many people across the state, and we are hearing from folks who are voting early in our camp, and we really appreciate people getting out the vote. If you don't have a plan to vote, you need to vote. I don't care if you're voting for me or not. This is a very light turnout for Republicans. This is a very important year. I'm concerned about the bloodbath that's coming in the midterms, and you can vote early until Friday. And then come Tuesday, June 9th, that is Election Day, where most of us are going to turn out and vote, most Republicans. So we need you to have a plan to vote. And you can reach out to the campaign. If you don't know where to vote, we'll look it up for you and help you navigate your way to the polls.
0: You said a second ago, you can vote for more of the same or you can vote for something different. If somebody's interested in voting for something different, why do you think you're the best of the different candidates?
1: Because of my record. I mean, I've spent my last 5 years in Congress calling out the corruption, calling out the slush fund, calling out the pedophiles, lowering taxes. I voted for the biggest tax cut in American history. I did that. I've got a plan to eliminate the state income taxes. I have a plan for potholes in our roads and our bridges. I brought in hundreds and hundreds of millions of dollars for our roads and bridges over the last 2 years. I'm the only candidate that has this kind of record of delivering results. And so that's why, you know, look at our records, look at what we've done. Don't look at the lies. Pam Evett spent a lot of money, millions of dollars to buy this race. She has fake AI videos out of me at like a gay pride parade or something. They're so ridiculous, but people do believe them. And I've never been to a gay pride parade. Don't care about those things. I care about my kids. I care about my state. I care about my country. But this is the kind of evil that goes on in politics. People who are so evil to spend that kind of money, they're just so desperate for power. And that's what this spiritual battle is. It's about good versus evil. And I would encourage voters, regardless of who you're voting for, vote against the side that represents evil.
0: You were once a member of the South Carolina General Assembly. You know, in this state, the General Assembly has a lot of political horsepower. Why do you think, and do you think it's important that the next governor cultivate a working relationship with the House and Senate, no matter if you believe the governor should have more authority or not?
1: Of course, the governor has to be able to work with the legislature, and I have before. I've got a great record, you know, reaching across the aisle and finding ways for us to work together. One of my first projects as a member of Congress was getting an island built with some extra dredge sand. For 11 years, the mayors, the town council, the county councils, the neighborhoods, no one could agree to anything. The Army Corps of Engineers, I put that deal together in 11 weeks. I did in 11 weeks what no one could do in 11 years. And again, it goes back to record and results, and I've got both of those.
0: How can people who are considering voting for you see your agenda, find out more about what your priorities are?
1: You can go to nancymace.org. You can follow me on Facebook on my campaign, which is Nancy R. Mace for Ruth. Follow us on there. You can ask any questions. We'll answer them. We love to earn your vote on June 9th.
0: Thank you, Congresswoman. Appreciate your time.
1: Thank you so much. God bless.
0: Well, we've got others that we'll get to. I think we're trying to line up as we speak. I just think that it's important for us to do our dead level best to allow all these candidates to, you know, speak directly to you, kind of what they, I mean, you decipher who you think is honest broker or not. You decipher who's speaking your lingo or your language or talking about your priorities. We're just going to be the conduit. We're going to facilitate a meaningful conversation between you and the gubernatorial candidates and the AG candidates in particular. I think Curtis Loftus is running unopposed as our treasurer. Saw Curtis Saturday in Sumter. He kind of likes the fact of being unopposed. Who doesn't?
2: You're right.
0: Yeah, because anything can happen in this crazy world of America and South Carolina politics. 843-661-0937. I want to talk about this a good bit, so we may not get it all done today. We mentioned yesterday a little bit about the University of Utah and what's happening in their athletics department. I'm not a big fan of private equity. Private equity seems to not care about the customer experience, not care about the brand associated. It's all about the money. You know, we talked about Jimmy John's was bought by private equity. Zaxby's, to some degree, was bought by private equity. And you hear, you know, the food's not quite as good as it once upon a time was. The service isn't quite as good. I saw a story about 6 months ago where private equity bought a chain of theaters. And they were talking about, you know, the experience has been just significantly diminished. Some of these guys are in it for the money. They're not the visionary. They're not the dreamer. They're not the college kids that got together and created a company that once, you know, was growing and all of a sudden you sell it to private equity and you got go-home money. But what happens to the company? What happens to the brand? University of Utah cannot deal with the expensive nature of college athletics. In other words, the University of Utah felt it was better to partner with private equity now that the economic model of college athletics is different. Private equity becomes an investor in the University of Utah's athletics department. And over the weekend, the private equity firm announced that there were going to be a series of downsizing, layoffs. Downsizing is their word. And they're going to evaluate, you ready? Evaluate and scrutinize cost structures. And I chuckled out loud because welcome to the real world. I mean, the business world has, and I'm not a big fan of private equity. I mean, I like the brand. I like the customer experience. I like the food to be the same way and the, you know, the experience of going to a movie to be the same way.
2: We never talk about or tell the stories that a company's reputation, service, product gets better after private equity acquires them.
0: I don't know that we do.
2: Can you give an example?
0: At times they become more profitable.
2: Okay.
0: Now you know that they'll downsize and they'll, you know, trim fat and they'll do all these things and some are necessary. I'm not arguing that companies don't get fat. In other words, if you founded a company and it became uber successful, Rev, and you had your three best friends as junior vice presidents, but you can afford that and you allow that to go and you get fat. I mean, you just do. I mean, I ran a family business, and at times we ran it as good as it could be run. At times we didn't. We got a little bit fat when certain things. And revenue hides a lot of problems. Well, all of a sudden, college athletics, Rev, has to deal with not declining revenues, but added expense. You got to pay these players now. And they're having trouble figuring out how to run their athletics programs now that this other cost is associated. And I guess private equity offered a whatever amount of money to become a partner, not an investor, but a partner in running the University of Utah. And I just say it's not funny when anybody loses their job. I'm not laughing because somebody at the University of Utah is going to be unemployed. No humor in that. But I do find it, you know, interesting that the rules that apply in business, when you invite private equity into the door, you're not going to turn them into charity caseworkers. I mean, they're going to know what the bottom line is. We are seeking a return. We're not trying to make the world a better place. We're not trying to enhance consumerism. You know what we're trying to do? Make as much money as we can.
2: But wait a minute. I thought college athletics is amateur athletics.
0: Well, I mean, yeah.
2: You just said the word business.
0: Well, I mean, they kind of admit that it's a business. I've been on this soapbox for years and years, and nobody really pays me much attention. If you want to get revenue in a better place on our federal, if you're a believer that the problem in Washington is we don't have enough revenue. We got $5.2 trillion. We're spending about $7 trillion. So we don't have enough revenue to cover the expenses of running our federal government. But a lot of people don't believe in cuts. Lindsey was talking about entitlement reform. DW called in angry that he called it an entitlement, where it's categorized on our federal balance sheet as an outlay. It's a entitlement. It's not because you earn it. You pay into it. I get it. I am with you. But it's still called technically an entitlement. You are entitled at eligibility age to receive the benefit of Medicare, to receive the benefit of Social Security. But I mean, nobody from private equity gets into the University of Utah Athletic Department or government in general and say, wow, I mean, they're losing a lot of money, but who cares? We're making the world a better place. I mean, private equity looks at the bottom line. They are what you and I would call, for the most part, cutthroat capitalist, unapologetic in that. The Jimmy John's sandwich isn't as good. It isn't as much, you know, well, I mean, you decide whether you're going to continue to eat.
2: That freaky fast meal kind of disappeared.
0: Well, I mean, it disappeared because it was not profitable. It just didn't make any sense to carry somebody one $9 sandwich and have it there in 5 minutes. You know, I would imagine Jimmy and John probably like that. You know what I mean? But private equity said, I don't care what Jimmy and John like. We are the ones writing the checks now. So freaky fast is unprofitable. We're just not going to do that anymore. Here's my point. And this is where I think Ron DeSantis has an interesting opportunity. Not a big fan of private equity. I am a big fan of tax cuts. So Ron DeSantis is convincing the Florida state legislature to embrace his wanting to amend the Florida Constitution to abolish property tax. And he wants to do it incrementally. He wants to go from a $50,000 homestead exemption to a $250,000 to a $500,000 exemption. And the local governments are yelling and screaming. The local governments are saying, we can't afford the sort of tax cut that Ron DeSantis is requesting the General Assembly to amend the Constitution. Ron DeSantis went back and looked at the Broward County numbers. Broward County's population grew by 3.5% in this particular time frame. The property tax collections went up 100%. They doubled. So how does population increase by 3.5%? And the property tax revenue double in that same period of time. I mean, the population increased 100%, but property tax collections did, the taxing of unrealized gains. Every Republican in human history should be ashamed. It dawned on Rev one day. Mm. I mean, this is years ago when Rev says Republicans don't support taxing unrealized gains. I said, Republicans have been doing it for a long time. Hey, have not. I mean, that's crazy talk. You don't know what you're talking about. You talk fast and you talk a lot. And you try to hoodwink people into believing you know what you're talking about. You got it wrong, buddy. Republicans don't do that. Well, how many times has your house been reassessed? How many times has your property bill increased? And how many times have you continued to live in that same house? So we Republicans have for a long time embraced taxing unrealized gains. The interesting part of this, Josh, is, you know, working class Americans own homes. Most working class Americans don't have big stock portfolios. When you buy Exxon for $100 and it goes to $200, you're not taxed on that $100 of unrealized gain, but you are on your home. So it's kind of an attack on the working people. I mean, the working men and women. Wall Street did a better job of lobbying the government to not tax unrealized gains. Now, you can argue, yeah, but that Exxon stock could also go back down to $50. It could. That house could also decrease in value. We learned a hard lesson in 2008. So here, I'm taking a long time to give you my recommendation. We've often wondered how to settle our federal debt. Nobody knows. Warren Buffett doesn't know. I mean, he's one of the great financiers of our time. And if Buffett doesn't know, I mean, Carl Icahn doesn't know. What if we go to auction one Tuesday to sell federal treasuries and there's no appetite? And private equity says, we'll buy $1 trillion, but we want to be in the room. We'll buy $2 trillion, but we want to be in the room. What do you mean you want to be in the room? We want to be in the room when you start spending money. I mean, what's happening at the University of Utah, they're going to downsize. That means people who work for the University of Utah's athletic department aren't going to have jobs any longer. Why? Because believe it or not, They're going to scrutinize and evaluate cost structures. People in business, you know what we do, Josh? We evaluate and scrutinize cost structures every second of every day. I've told all three of my kids, you want to be gainfully employed, you want to make good money, be a benefit to the enterprise of which you're a part of. Be able to do a lot of different things. Be able to do certain things better than anybody else does. Add value. That's in your hands, your talent, your skill, your dedication, your work ethic. That's the reason they'll keep you or not. Well, in bureaucracies, you got some people who are real good at what they do, and you got some people who are lousy at what they do. But nothing ever happens to the people who are lousy at what they do until private equity walks in the door. And they'll sit down with Dave Baker and say, explain to me what you do. And Baker will explain it. And they'll look at the pro formas, and they'll look at the bottom. Okay, Baker's carrying his weight. Art, tell me what you do. Oh, no. Follow Baker around a lot. I've got a title. Got a lot of business cards here on my desk. Been here a long time. Hell, everybody likes me. I bring Bojangles chicken on Wednesday. But you're killing our bottom line, man. I mean, we can't figure out what you do and why you're paid to not do what you're not doing. And he gets axed. And once again, I'm not a big cheerleader, somebody losing their job. But what if private equity walked in the door of the federal government and said to all these hundreds of thousands or millions of government workers, explain to me exactly what you do and why you're paid a couple hundred thousand dollars a year, and you've got pension, and you've got health care, and you've got all these benefits. Explain to me what you do. Private equity might be the answer. It's not the answer to Jimmy John's that you and I want. It's not the answer to the movie theater chain that I read about. But private equity, our country is in such financial distress, private equity may be the only legitimate answer we have when we sell federal treasuries and nobody buys. Maybe we're forced to go to private equity and say, look, we've got bills we can't pay unless somebody infuses capital. And private equity says, that's kind of what we do. But we don't do it and trust you to spend it like you've been spending it. In other words, I know the United States doesn't have a board of directors, but let's form a committee that has oversight over how we spend our money. And that's the one place that these cutthroat capitalists could be good, solid American citizens walking around. Imagine going to the federal government and say, hey, explain to me what you do again. Follow Baker around. Been here forever. Funny. Went to Harvard.
2: See, that's kind of like Doge, but with teeth.
0: Doge didn't have skin in the game. Private equity would. Private equity's got skin in the game at the University of Utah. You know what they're going to do? They have bought the right to make fundamental changes. And they're going to make fundamental changes. I am so interested in the downsizing at the University of Utah Athletics. And what does the University of Utah Athletics do on the other side? Because all it is, Rev, is welcome to the real world. It's welcoming the bloated bureaucracies all over America to the real world that 99.9% of us who don't work for the public sector have to deal with every single day. I ran a business, and my business was very cyclical. And I loved it, Rev, when we were on the upswing and I'm looking for good employees. You know what I didn't like? When we were on the downswing and I had to call two guys into my office that I knew had bills and I knew had obligations and I knew had responsibilities, but to tell them right now, we just don't have enough to do to keep you gainful. That sucked. I mean, it was hard, especially when you knew they were doing their best. But there was a bottom line and there were cost structures. I love that cost structured argument in government. Who in federal government or any bureaucracy, universities are famous for this? Who can defend the current cost structures? Here's a better question. What percentage of people working for the federal government can't defend the cost structures? Better yet, how many have no idea what the cost structures are? Because they bring Bojangles chicken on Wednesday, and they've been here forever, and Baker likes me. Am I going to get my tickets to the Heritage this week or not, or this year or not? Take a break. We'll be back in just a few.
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0: We're back. 843-661-0937. Let's go to the phone. Someone's there.
2: Mike in Darlington. Good morning, Mike. You're on the air.
7: Hey, I agree with you 100% there, Ken. As always, you're hot on the topic. I read somewhere where Harvard had one administrator for every single student they had at least one administrator. And some of them, they indicated that might have more than one administrator. That's in addition to their professors and teachers and teachers' assistants and everything. And I am absolutely appalled that our education system, we're paying $16,000, $20,000, $25,000. I understand in New York they're paying nearly $50,000 a piece for kindergarten through high school. And that is just ridiculous. And they come out and they don't know their letters and numbers in the first grade, and they can't read by the second grade. They're saying, oh, well, we'll get them to where they can read by the third grade. Well, that is just unacceptable, because as someone who doesn't have a high school degree, I have a GED, which I scored very well on, but I never got a high school degree. I went to work in the mill. And that was a situation that I came up in, and I'm glad for it. But why can't they teach children to read by the time they're in the second grade? You're spending your time doing the wrong thing. That's all I can say about it. They're spending their time doing the wrong thing. They need to find the things that are actually productive and actually contribute to children learning how these basic skills, so that they can function in a world and not be so misinformed and at such a disadvantage.
0: Thank you, Mike. Appreciate it. The point I want to make with DeSantis and the University of Utah and private equity, Broward County will figure it out. I mean, Broward County population went up 3.5%. Property tax collections went up 100%. DeSantis is basically arguing because local governments despise this plan. Why? Because that's their golden egg. I mean, that's their golden goose laying that golden egg. That's their revenue. DeSantis says we'll figure out local governments, but the one thing we've got to do is stop spending as much money in the public sector. DeSantis gets that. I'll tell you, if he gets this passed and he explains it as proficiently as he usually does, he becomes the front runner. I mean, there's some guts to that. A lot of MAGA, Rev, you would agree to this. A lot of MAGA is emotional. I mean, it is. I hate the man. I despise the system. Drain the swamp. The game is rigged. I mean, this is policy oriented. I mean, this is generally a policy that downsizes government. Imagine in 2026, a governor of a state implementing a major reform that makes government smaller. That's unheard of. And I think if DeSantis succeeds, you got to really look at that guy as the implementer of certain things that we know need to be done in our government. Let's go to the phone. Someone's there.
2: David in the PD. Hello, David.
10: Yeah, I was going to say, welcome back, wild and wonderful Josh. Ken, can the AA whatever truck builders print their own money?
0: We tried that. No, no, not at all.
10: I believe that y'all money got locked up, but you never know. Here's what I'm concerned about. Did Dave Baker admit that he was dog-sitting? He dog-sit.
0: I think he did.
2: Yeah.
10: Oh, my. What was the dog's name?
2: Chief.
10: See, Dave, take it back. You're not a true Southerner, man. You got to tell him that you're hanging out on the porch with the dog. So, anyway. And this whole governor's race, I can assure you this, with this AI technology and the way they can make these ads and this and that, this thing with Pam and Nancy, it's a cat fight. And it's going to be a dog fight.

0: like Joker, like, yeah, there we go.
1: That's you know, right.
0: Yeah. Welcome to the club. Let's go to the phone. Someone's there.
1: Will in Las Vegas. Good morning, Will.
2: Hey, good morning, everybody. A quick comment on the governor there. Comment about Ken's finance arguments. It's over. Trump has formally endorsed Pam Yvette. She will be the next governor of South Carolina. Trump just defeated three incumbents, Kentucky, Louisiana, and Texas, with his endorsement.
0: I hope you're wrong.
2: I hope I'm right. I think Yvette's the right person for the job.
0: But I mean, he's in New York, you're in Las Vegas, talking about Texas.
2: I do own property.
0: And I appreciate that, but I live in South Carolina, and I hope you're wrong.
2: Well, the voters will follow. Trump's 100% correct, or 100% successful in endorsement. So you know the voters are going to go with what he recommends.
0: We shall see.
2: We shall. He just endorsed a congressperson in Nevada's only red district against what the governor endorsed. And so Trump goes to his own drum. I mean, he endorsed Yvette, which was also endorsed by McMaster. But out here in Nevada, he endorsed a guy running for Congress who the governor endorsed his opponent. So I admire Trump's independence. He's not going along to get along.
0: I just wish the voters were that independent.
2: The voters have independently chosen Trump to be our leader of the Republican Party.
0: You need to be a candidate for office. If you that was a classic line. Mm-hmm. The voters have become independently obligated to Trump's endorsements.
2: It's a true line. Trump's the leader of our party.
0: No doubt. There is no
1: that
0: doubt.
1: That was good, Will.
0: That was
1: good.
0: Really good. I got to give him credit. I mean, I wrote that down. I'll steal that one.
2: I need to copyright it fast. But on your finance comment, I read the other day that we are so much in trouble in the federal government that it's equivalent to a man making $50,000 a year and being in debt for $1 million. We are that much in the hole. So it'll be a miracle if we dig out of this. And when I first got to Vegas 10 years ago, I remember I went to a basketball game at University of Nevada, Las Vegas. I don't know if you remember, but thanks to Tarkanian, in 1990, UNLV won the national championship, beat Duke in the final.
0: They were a juggernaut. UNLV, the running Rebels.
2: Who would have thought that Nevada would defeat an ACC team called Duke to win the national championship in basketball? Well, I remember sitting beside a season ticket holder, and I said, yeah, I'm new to Vegas here. Just thought I'd come see the game. I said, let me ask you a question. You're a big season ticket holder alumni. Why do the coaches down there on the bench outnumber the players? You got a row for the players and two rows for the darn staff and coaches. This seems bloated to me. And he said, you don't know what you're talking about. There's a job everybody's doing. We doing good. They know what they're doing. And that didn't sit right with me, and I've only been to a couple of games since. I don't want to feed the bureaucracy, and they're not doing that good anyway. They're a long way removed from winning the national championship. But I applaud what's going on at University of Utah, and I hope that experiment works, because I think these bureaucracies at all levels are bloated, and you got to get efficient or you don't survive.
0: Thank you, Will. Well said. Appreciate it. 843-661-0937. I remember when my daughter was in undergraduate school, and I'd write that check, you know, they put you on these, you pay a semester and you pay another. So I'd write that check and I'd go, I'm funding the enemy. And my wife would say, what do you mean you're paying for your daughter's education? I said, well, some of this money is going to pay for my daughter's education, but some of this money is to support the infrastructure of higher education that has no tolerance, patience, nor consideration for my worldview. So in the weirdest way imaginable, you're right, some of the money was going directly to fund her becoming educated. Some of the money was going to fund, once again, a political hierarchy that cared little and had little tolerance, from my point of view or worldview. Higher education is pretty much a monolith. It's liberal. It's against just about everything I stand for. And I'd love to see some of these private equity firms. Here's my wish, and this I should be ashamed. Father, forgive me. I hope these universities become economically distressed to the point they get desperate.

0: Because think about it, Rev, they had the luxury of raking in hundreds of millions of dollars in television revenue and fan base revenue, and all of a sudden, they got to do right by the law. And by do right by the law, they got to stop breaking antitrust laws. They got to stop breaking every antitrust law known to man. The university defended himself is absurd. I mean, read the Alito opinion. The Alito opinion on college, or the Ed O'Bannon case, basically says you were running a criminal enterprise. You're working people and they're not getting paid. You're breaking every antitrust law known to man. But the universities, you know, they figured it out, I guess. And I'm talking about the big universities that were raking in hundreds of million dollars in college athletic revenue, TV rights, ticket fees, and, concession stand sales. And the most egregious story that they told in the proceedings, Josh, you're not a big sports fan, but a University of Georgia running back signed a jersey. No, I'm sorry, signed a football program. And somebody sold it on eBay for $50. And they went back to the University of Georgia football player and said, did you get paid for that? He said, yeah, $25. Guy sold it for $50. The University of Georgia suspended the kid. NCAA suspended the kid. And then the University of Georgia was found to have already been selling autographed jersey by that kid. The kid had signed some jerseys. And the University of Georgia had sold the jerseys and kept the money. So they can get the kid to sign something. They can sell it for a profit, but the kid can't. And that was really when the court said, whoa. I mean, you guys are like drug lords. I mean, you're running a criminal enterprise. We got to stop this. And now the universities are scrambling because the cost structure now includes paying athletes to perform athletically. And they can't figure it out. And the reason University of Utah brought in private equity is that they just couldn't make the numbers work. And now private equity, private equity, Rev, probably said, well, let us be a partner and we'll bring some financial expertise and these morons and bureaucracy.
1: We'll help you
0: figure this thing out. Well, part of helping you figure this thing out is the old private equity dreaded word of, you ready? Downsizing. We're going to do some downsizing. We'll take a break. We'll be back in just a few.
2: We'll be right back with more of Wake Up Carolina.
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4: 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Multiple DUIs, a hit-and-run arrest, a cocaine trafficking conviction, and that's just the beginning of U.S. Senate candidate Mark Lynch's rap sheet. Lynch's own business was caught red-handed violating immigration laws, the very laws designed to protect American jobs from illegal workers. And now we learn that some of Lynch's closest advisors think that women shouldn't even be allowed to vote, and also accused the President of the United States of orchestrating 9/11. One advisor even supported an alleged pedophile. 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Palmetto Action is responsible for the content of this advertising, paid for by Palmetto Action, not authorized by any candidate or candidate's committee. www.palmettoaction.com.
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10: Your Tuesday forecast from the Community Broadcasters Weather Center sees a beautifully mild Tuesday ahead. Expect partly cloudy skies with a comfortable afternoon high reaching 74 degrees. We will have a bit of a breeze to the northeast and just a 10% chance of a stray shower.

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1: We're back, 843-661-0937. 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
2: Nick in Lexington. Good morning, Nick. You're on the air.
3: Good morning, fellas. Ken, have you considered, I think it was on a Super Bowl commercial, you know, for efficiency with our government, like Kerry Tate, the office linebacker?
1: Yeah.
3: You remember that?
1: Yeah.
3: Having somebody in every little department.
1: Nick, when I got elected, let me tell you a real quick story. You'll appreciate this. You're in business. I didn't know my butt from third base when it came to politics. I got elected to county council in 2004, and I started plundering around the budget because I thought that was the only thing I really could understand. I'd been in business my entire life. My dad was aggressively zealous about me understanding the budget, where the money was going and whatnot. So I started plundering around in our department's budgets, and I came up with the idea of, how do we make this determination they need this amount of money? Well, if we got a number we start with, we increase it 5% every year. I said, if we talk to the guy that runs the department to see if that's as much money as he needs. Well, we've never done that, never thought about it. So I went to the department heads, and I asked them what their budget needs to be. And, whatever the county gives me, that's what my budget needs to be. And I said, what if we gave you an amount of money and we gave you a raise based on how much under budget you came in? And the council members lost their mind. I mean, that's too much trouble. That's too, that ain't democracy, and that's not the way. But it was so natural for me to do that. Can we get a department who's been getting $1 million to run that department on $800,000 but get the job done? And you reward the director of that department by taking the $200,000 and giving him a percentage of bonus. But that's what I'd always done in every moment of my private citizen life. But it got frowned upon, and I got a lot of nasty emails and, threats and all these sorts of things. It's just a different world. And I think the only thing I bring to this show is having lived for a pretty good period of time in both of those worlds.
3: Well, it's just so logical to incentivize efficiency.
1: It always is. For you and I, it is, but it's not logical if you worked at USC or Clemson or the county or city. I can assure you of that. Thank you, Nick. Appreciate it. Well, I mean, it is logical. I mean, it's very logical to meet budget or go under budget. I don't want to get in the weeds on this, but I showed Rev a text yesterday. My son is in the golf course business, and he's trying to get a degree that will allow him to move up in the golf course business. There are certain things certain criteria you got to meet to advance in that business. You start off raking bunkers, and then you run a lawnmower, and then you work on the irrigation system, and then you start doing payroll. And then you start seeing how many rounds were played and how many comps there were. And I mean, he's starting to find the business side of the golfing business. And I've tried to tell him the numbers have to work. Well, somebody he looked up to and was a big part of the company he's working for is no longer employed because they had a budget for rebuilding greens. And the budget was nowhere near what they ended up spending. And in other words, it's not that he wishes ill on the person who didn't, but I mean, it's the real world. There are consequences to being fiscally irresponsible in the real world. I've lived many of those consequences. I've told the story in 1978 or 79. I'll never forget this. I mean, I'm 13, 14, 16 years old, and I'm sitting at a little round table in our home, and my father is telling my mother that there's no way he can make it. He went out and borrowed a bunch of money, built a big building and some land in 76. We got the fuel shortage and embargoes and all these other sorts of things, and business is terrible. And they started talking about what they could do to cut. You know, can we get rid of a car and keep one car? And how do we get the kids to school? And it stuck with me. And it's been, until my father passed away in 04, he was vigilant in the way he dealt with my brother and I. And it's the only world I know. So when I leave that world of truck body manufacturing and kind of being responsible to the bottom line, I go to the county, and I'm good people. I mean, very good people. But how much do you need? As much as I can get. How much do you need? As much as, what are you going to do with it?
2: If I don't spend it, yeah, I won't get it next year.
1: And you've heard those stories.
2: Of course.
1: I mean, if I don't spend it, I won't get as much next year. But you may not need it this or next year. Yeah, but I mean, if I don't, it's just the nature. It's not bad people. Please understand. I mean, there are some bad people, but it's bad people in the private sector. It's the cost structure that we never scrutinize, and we should, and we must. Hey, one last reminder. Zach Holt from Holt Brothers came last week in the studio. 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
12: Make California great again. I'm Dave Anthony, Fox News. That's what President Trump's calling for in a Truth Social post this morning. His polls open right now. He's backing Republican Steve Hilton for governor in California, and Hilton just told Fox Business.
13: We've got the chance to seriously change California, to get us off the track of this insane policy agenda we've had now for 16 years of the Democrats running everything.
12: He's facing dozens of candidates, including Democrats Javier Becerra and Tom Steyer.
14: Anyone who lives in California who's for Steve Hilton has got his head in the sand, because obviously Donald Trump's trying to hurt California.
12: The top two in today's runoff, voting rather, advanced to a runoff. Same thing in the Los Angeles mayor's race.
15: Incumbent LA Mayor Karen Bass calling challenger Spencer Pratt a reality TV star villain with no track record.
16: I'm not sure he's ever had a job other than reality TV.
15: Pratt, a registered Republican, has criticized Bass's leadership after losing his home in the deadly Palisades fire.
17: You could actually be more effective on food apps rating than you can to complain about anything in the city.
15: Bass also faces progressive challenger, LA City Council member Nithya Raman.
12: That's Fox's Kristen Goodwin. There are also primaries today in Iowa, New Jersey, and New Mexico, Montana, and South Dakota. The day after President Trump talked to Israel's prime minister and Hezbollah, saying both sides agreed to stop fighting in Lebanon, they have not.
18: A father and his two children are said to be among the dead after an Israeli drone hit a car in Lebanon south. Hezbollah, meanwhile, fired dozens of rockets into northern Israel.
12: Fox's Jonathan Savage. Ron State Media is reporting they've stopped talking to mediators over Israeli actions in Lebanon, but the president has suggested a deal with Iran to end the conflict could happen this week. President Trump has also just named the new acting director of national intelligence, Bill Pulte, who already has two other jobs he'll keep doing, adding DNI to his roles as director of the Federal Housing Finance Agency and chairman of Freddie Mac and Fannie Mae. 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
12: We're seeing the Dow going down to start the day on Wall Street. It's dropping 141 points from yesterday's record high close. The Nasdaq dropping 10 off its record. The S&P 500 is down 8 points. The price of oil is barely moving. WTI remains about $92 a barrel. Gas is down another 3 pennies. It's dropped 20 cents from last Tuesday, putting AAA's national average for regular at $4.29 per gallon. We're going to get an update this morning on the job market, a report on how many job openings companies listed in April, at an uneasy time for new college graduates trying to get hired.
21: There's already concern about artificial intelligence potentially wiping out white-collar jobs. Now, a study by the Federal Reserve Bank of New York finds a worsening picture for young college grads that predates the development of ChatGPT and other AI tools. Instead, it points to remote work as an issue, concluding that businesses are reluctant to hire new grads into remotable positions because on-the-job training is more difficult if they're working outside the office. So they're favoring hires with more experience for those positions. The New York Fed says for college grads 29 and older in remotable jobs, the unemployment rate declined slightly as the rate increased by about 1% for younger grads in those positions. Lisa Brady, Fox News.
12: We did just get that number of job openings for April climbing to 7.6 million. Friday, we'll get the monthly jobs report, hiring numbers for May, and the new unemployment rate. As health officials try to contain an Ebola outbreak in Africa that tops 1,000 suspected cases, mostly in Congo, here's a hantavirus update. Five passengers on that infected cruise ship have left quarantine.
2: That leaves 13 U.S. travelers who were on board the MV Hondius cruise ship traveling in the South Atlantic Ocean who remain at the University of Nebraska Medical Center. A hospital spokesperson said none of the American passengers have shown hantavirus symptoms.
12: That's Gernal Scott. I'm Dave Anthony. This is Fox News.
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24: Your Tuesday forecast from the Community Broadcasters Weather Center sees a beautifully mild Tuesday ahead. Expect partly cloudy skies with a comfortable afternoon high reaching 74 degrees. We will have a bit of a breeze to the northeast and just a 10% chance of a stray shower.
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0: 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Scrubby's
1: U.S. Senate candidate Mark Lynch's rap sheet. 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And now we learn that some of Lynch's closest advisors think that women shouldn't even be allowed to vote, and also accused the President of the United States of orchestrating 9/11. One advisor even supported an alleged pedophile. 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Palmetto Action is responsible for the content of this advertising, paid for by Palmetto Action, not authorized by any candidate or candidate's committee. www.palmettoaction.com.
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0: he felt about this, mm-hmm. because I think all the allegations are true. The sexting with other women while married is definitely true, because his wife is the person that gave the messages to his campaign to give them a heads up. Yeah. So the fact now that he's saying that part is not true.
1: I think she said she told him, we haven't seen messages.
0: But she disclosed it.
1: Right. Yeah,
0: so why would she lie about that? So that part is true. He's also

0: I'm Mike Slater from Politics by Faith. The great Bill O'Reilly is finally back with your message of the day. Next.
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1: Time now for the O'Reilly Update message of the day. On this Tuesday, back from Ireland and England, things went pretty well. Ireland was a vacation in the south, Killarney, and it's a beautiful country. I've been there many times, never get tired of it. And it's an easy trip from the USA. Erie is a special place for me because my ancestors were persecuted by the British Crown, London, and they had to come to the United States or they would have been killed. So we have a long history of England and Ireland. There was something a bit different in Ireland. Most of the time, you go there, the folks, they're not very aggressive as far as money is concerned. They don't solicit tips. They're not pushy. There are plenty of things to buy if you want to, but they're mellow. Not this time. So there was a much more aggressive posture in Ireland for tips. Gas is $9 a gallon over there. A pint of Guinness, $8 a gallon. So you can see people are feeling it. Now, over in England, I was working on a special for News Nation about the immigration disaster in that country, and it is an amazing display of incompetence and now violence. So we will keep you posted on when that will air. All in all, had a good week. Glad to be back reporting to you. I'm Bill O'Reilly. I approve the message by writing it. You can reach me, Bill at BillO'Reilly.com, Bill at BillO'Reilly.com, name and town if you wish to opine. All right, we're ramping up our YouTube channel again now that I'm back, YouTube.com/BillO'Reilly. Once you go in there, it is free. We're approaching 2 million subscribers. We have plaques from YouTube. Thank you very much for the plaque. Hot, the Hot channel. So we hope you participate in it. Mail, Mike McGuire, Bellingham, Washington. Hey, Bill, been listening to you forever. Here's my question. You always hear someone in the Democratic Party filing a lawsuit against Trump. Who pays for that? The political action committees usually pay for these lawsuits, just as we demonstrated with E. Jean Carroll. Okay, it's the Progressive Political Action Committees, Soros, these people. Ryan Wolfson, Wellington, Florida. I'm no longer a Trump supporter. His handling of Iran specifically shows he has not accomplished what he promised

0: to do. I can speak for everyone when I say that communication from the administration is absurd and insulting. Okay. I mean, you know, I'm not here to defend the Trump administration. And I know a lot of people feel the way that you do, Ryan. John Sessler, Port Charlotte, Florida. President Trump will always have my support because he needs to solve Iran. Gas prices are killing us. I support a great deal with Iran, but financially Americans can't wait for it. Well, we have no choice. But we don't have any choice. It's a we out situation. Sandra, concierge member, and we're back. Are you concierge members? Just come on in. I'm back here. We will answer any and all of your questions. 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
0: Now the O'Reilly update brings you something you might not know. 252 years ago today, the British Parliament passed a series of putative laws against the North American colonies. That's us. The legislation would further enrage patriots and embolden the rebellion growing against the crown. Here is the story of the Intolerable Acts. Beginning in the spring of 1773, London granted the British East India Company a monopoly on the sale of tea in North America. Everybody drank tea. When three ships, the Dartmouth, the Eleanor, and the Beaver, arrived in Massachusetts, the colonists demanded the products be sent back to England. Defiant, the royal governor ordered the locals to buy the product or else. That did not sit well with the patriots, some of whom were called the Sons of Liberty. On December 16, 1773, 60 men wearing native outfits threw 350 containers of tea into the Atlantic Ocean. In June 1774, Parliament enacted even more rules against the colonies called the Intolerable Acts. They were getting revenge, but also setting a tone, don't mess around with us in London. In America, town meetings were banned. Boston Harbor closed. Massachusetts placed under direct control of the crown. All trials against British soldiers, no matter what they did, would take place in England. Finally, colonists were forced to house redcoat soldiers in their own dwellings. And here's something else you might not know. Though initially successful in limiting rebel activity, the Intolerable Acts led directly to the American Revolution. 3 months after the laws were passed, the First Continental Congress convened in Philadelphia. In December, King George declared the North American colonies to be in open rebellion. The following spring saw the battles of Lexington and Concord. In the summer of 1775, George Washington was appointed commander-in-chief of the Continental Army. The Declaration of Independence was signed 1 year later. Back in a moment. 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Thank you for listening to the O'Reilly Update. I am Bill O'Reilly. 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
6: I'm Susan Lee, and this is the Fox Business Report.
7: There's an upbeat report on the job market for this spring. The job openings and labor turnover report found 7.61 million job openings in the last business day of April. Job openings increased in professional and business services, but decreased in finance and insurance. The monthly employment report for May is released on Friday. HPE shares are up 11% after its upbeat earnings. Hewlett-Packard Enterprise, the information technology company, says it's seeing growth from artificial intelligence it makes servers used for AI. NVIDIA CEO Jensen Huang believes chipmaker Marvell Technology could be the next company to see its stock market value jump to $1 trillion. Marvell shares are up 24%. That's your Fox Business Report. I'm Jenny Coselda, invested in you.
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14: Mark Lynch claims he's the conservative choice to represent South Carolina, but his past tells a different story. Multiple DUIs, a hit-and-run arrest, a cocaine trafficking conviction, and that's just the beginning of U.S. Senate candidate Mark Lynch's rap sheet. Lynch's own business was caught red-handed violating immigration laws, the very laws designed to protect American jobs from illegal workers. And now we learn that some of Lynch's closest advisors think that women shouldn't even be allowed to vote, and also accused the President of the United States of orchestrating 9/11. One advisor even supported an alleged pedophile. 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Palmetto Action is responsible for the content of this advertising, paid for by Palmetto Action, not authorized by any candidate or candidate's committee. www.palmettoaction.com.
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17: Let me tell you about Relief Factor. I want you to think about something for a second. When you were 20 years old, there were probably days when you didn't even think about your body. You just went to bed. You did what you wanted to do. You got up in the morning. You did your thing. You went to bed. You slept. Okay. Now everything doesn't seem like it wants to cooperate. You think, well, it's just getting older and things have changed and there's pain. And one of the reasons I'm such a fan of Relief Factor is because I had pain that I had honestly surrendered to, that I thought, oh, yeah, this is this way it's going to be. And it wasn't. It wasn't. I just needed my body to be strengthened naturally to be able to break the back of the – and I went to every doctor possible. I had such pain. I mean,
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20: Condition number one is they have to reopen the straits.
19: Secretary of State Marco Rubio at a Senate hearing.
20: And reopening the straits means the following. Ships can sail through international waters the way they can do through other choke points around the world without being fired upon, without paying a toll.
19: Rubio telling Connecticut Democratic Senator Chris Murphy that would open the door to phase two negotiations on Iran's nuclear program and disposing of its enriched uranium.
21: In order to get to that second phase, are you willing to release sanctions or release frozen money that the United States...
20: No.
19: Rubio says sanctions relief has not been offered for reopening the Strait of Hormuz. A day after, President Trump said Israel and Iran-backed Hezbollah in Lebanon agreed to stop shooting at each other. They're still fighting, with media reports in Iran saying Iran has stopped communicating with mediators after insisting on enforcement of a ceasefire in Lebanon. It's primary day in six states, including California, which has more than 60 candidates for governor to replace term-limited Gavin Newsom. 14 running for L.A. mayor, the top two advanced to November, though the mayor's race could be decided tonight if someone gets more than 50%. Voters also head to the polls in New Jersey, Iowa, New Mexico, Montana, and South Dakota. A federal judge in Boston hears arguments on new mail-in voting rules and whether states have to comply.
22: Several Democratic-led states and voting rights groups are challenging an executive order from President Trump requiring the federal government to compile a list of confirmed U.S. citizens eligible to vote in each state. The measure would also limit the Postal Service to deliver ballots to voters on each state's approved mail-in ballot list. State officials say the order violates the state's role in administering elections and could cause confusion in an election year.
19: Fox's Jared Halpern at the White House. 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
2: Pushback on President Trump's newly announced pick to be new director of national intelligence, Bill Pulte, who's already director of the Federal Housing Finance Agency and has previously accused some of the president's political opponents of mortgage fraud.
3: A guy who can file such baseless, political, and outrageous charges against political office holders he doesn't like can't be entrusted to protect our national security.
2: Senate Minority Leader Chuck Schumer says Pulte's track record should disqualify him. The president says Pulte has deep experience managing the most sensitive matters in America and over $10 trillion at Fannie Mae and Freddie Mac. He replaces, at least for now, Tulsi Gabbard, who announced her resignation last month following her husband's rare cancer diagnosis. But a permanent DNI would require Senate confirmation. A memorial site created in Virginia after last year's deadly collision between a passenger jet and an Army helicopter.
5: A memorial honoring the 67 people killed has been built in Alexandria along the Potomac. It features a plaque and benches beneath a tree at Rivergate City Park. Virginia Congressman Don Beyer told Fox 5 DC.
24: The city was just terrific, City of Alexandria, to work with us to find a place in the city. And it's actually, it's perfect because if you look out, where the accident happened is just right there.
5: The mayor of Alexandria said the families of those who were killed participated in the design based on what would be meaningful to them. A number of people spoke at a dedication ceremony, including the chair of the National Transportation Safety Board, who urged Congress to adopt their safety recommendations following an investigation into the crash. Jessica Rosenthal, Fox News.
2: Another record day so far on Wall Street. Right now, the Dow's up 108 points, getting close to 51,200. The S&P also hitting new highs, up 11. The NASDAQ up 40 points, also in record territory. I'm Lisa Brady. This is Fox News.
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27: Your Tuesday forecast from the Community Broadcasters Weather Center sees a beautifully mild Tuesday ahead. Expect partly cloudy skies with a comfortable afternoon high reaching 74 degrees. We will have a bit of a breeze to the northeast and just a 10% chance of a stray shower.

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1: Hey, we are back, and Ainsley Earhart's in studio, Fox & Friends co-host, author of a brand new book out today, America, I'm So Glad You Were Born, Celebrating the Country We Love. Ainsley, in your book, you're trying to get children involved and get them excited about this country, and you know, because you have a child going through, still in grammar school, it's just not taught the way it used to be taught in our schools.
2: Right.
1: The Pledge of Allegiance, not said all the time. I'm not sure it's said in your school.
2: It is at our school.
1: And we just don't get that gradually inclined, learning more and more. And I think the last year we had American history was in 11th grade. What about your school? What about when you went to school?
2: When I went to school down south, you know, I lived in South Carolina, so we would go and visit a lot of the battlefields, and we heard a lot of history.
1: A lot of Civil War too.
2: Yes, right? I lived in the Capitol, so we heard about. And my family was very involved, and you know, my family goes back to Revolutionary War, and my mother was a history buff, so she would have loved to have talked to you. She loved history, so she would always tell us the history and things like we had artifacts in our house that were passed down from generation to generation. So it was really, for me, it was very sentimental because I knew that my great grandparents that my mom had spent a lot of time with and her grandparents, she told me stories about them and the men that had fought in the war. My two grandfathers were in the Navy, and my grandfathers told us, I interviewed one of them before he died, and he told me all of his war stories. So we did learn a lot about why to be proud to be an American. And in school, I remember I grew up in South Carolina, and we would go to the battle at Cowpens. Do you remember that?
1: Sure.
2: Does that ring a bell? So we would go, you know, to that historic land, and there would be reenactments and things like that. But I hope that our children are learning it like we did. I know that my daughter's learning a lot about, she did a whole segment on New York history, which is foreign to me being from South Carolina. You know, but they went to the Statue of Liberty. They learned about Central Park. They learned about the architecture of New York and a lot of the landmarks, which I thought was really amazing. Ellis Island.
1: Because you got to be able to see and touch it. And if you do that, say this happened right here in your mind, you have that mindset.
2: Right.
1: Okay, why did the French give us this Statue of Liberty? You'll always have that. So, and that's what your book will do. It lays the foundation to ask more questions. The Daily Mail did this interesting story yesterday on Thomas Jefferson. Mm-hmm. We're coming up on our 50th anniversary. Mm-hmm. He's 80-something years old. Mm-hmm. And he's saying, how many of us are left that signed the Declaration of Independence? The answer was three. John Adams, and there was one other guy. I've never heard of him, just one of the signers of the Declaration of Independence. But they were so proud of the country they formed.
2: Right.
1: And to hear in real time, he's like, listen, I know I'm going to die soon.
2: Right.
1: But I'm very proud of the country we formed and the celebration that was happening.
2: That's amazing. How old was he when they signed the Declaration of Independence?
1: I think he was 33.
2: Okay. And here he is, 80. So 50 years later. Right.
1: Yeah.
2: Right. Okay.
1: And he had to make up his tombstone. And his tombstone, it says, father of the Declaration, out of everything he did, father of the Declaration of Independence. And many people say, well, we all contributed. You were like the writer, but he wrote it, and in it, he called for the abolishment of slavery. Mm-hmm. They went in there and crossed it off.
2: Wow.
1: Though things about
2: it, you know,
1: I
2: was born in 1976, and I don't really say that out loud because we're told not to, you know, talk about your age. I don't really care though, but I think that's cool. That was the 200, and now here we are, 250, and my daughter's alive for that.
1: So I remember I was in fifth or sixth grade in 1976. It was huge.
2: Was it?
1: I'm getting the sense we're getting some momentum now with this. But when you were talking to those kids to get them ready, and you handed out your book, which is out. It is out today. It is America, I'm So Glad You Were Born, Celebrating the Country We Love. What was their reaction? Because some of these kids had unbelievable answers to the question, you know, what do you like about America?
2: Yes, Lawrence asked one little boy, his name was Christian, and he talked about God. He talked about his freedoms, being able to worship where he wants to worship. I was so impressed. We handed out the book, and first of all, they were excited. They were getting a free book, and they were getting to take that home. But what I'm proud about is that this will start conversations with the young ones.
1: Right.
2: You know, in 10 years old, like I'm teaching my daughter about the founding fathers. I'm teaching her about the wars. And you can go on YouTube and find small little clippets that are made for children that teach them about all of these different wars. And our founding fathers, you can find anything that is family friendly. That's just a few minutes that help them understand it and break it all down. In fact, you should do that as a book. You should do chapter by chapter for like a 10-year-old or a 12-year-old. Mm-hmm. So it keeps them interested. But at this level, this is just an entrance to.
1: But what ages?
2: I would say about 5, 4, 5, 6, 7, and 8 probably for this book, because it just, they love all the colors. And I remember when I was little, I would read Curious George books, and I lived in South Carolina. I was so just, I loved New York City and I wanted to come to New York City. I felt like Curious George was always in Central Park. They were always at the sprinklers in the middle of the park, and you could look at the skyscrapers and you could look in the apartment buildings, and you would see parents in the kitchen of this window cooking for their child, in this window up here, the child getting ready for bed, in this little window, a teenager doing their homework or something like that, or talking on the phone. And I would just look at all the different pictures. So I talked this over with the illustrator. We wanted it to be a lot going on all the pages, so that every child had their own story. We made it really diverse. So you have children of all walks of life. You have someone, a child in a wheelchair, children of all different colors. And see, like this one, if you look, it has, this is the land of opportunity. So you can be anything you want to be. This says doctor, and this is our little doctor. This says president. This says, you know, architect, artist. This little one's handing out pamphlets on land of the opportunity. This is a chef. So every page is really neat. The illustrator, Kim Barnes, did my last book, and she did this one too. So just allows the conversation to start in the classroom or at home.
1: Right, and the best thing would be is to get that in the library. That would be key.
2: Yeah.
1: Right, so
2: yes.
1: I'm sure that'll happen. But the other thing was, that tell everyone the phrase, where that comes from, glad you were born.
2: So my mom used to say that when we were born, or when we were born, and then also our birthdays. I'm so glad you were born. That book, by the grace of God, by all of our amazing loyal fans and people who wake up with us every morning and listen to Fox, they bought a lot of these books. They were giving them to their kids when they were born, or they were giving them as baby shower gifts, or grandparents were reading them to their grandchildren. And my mom's phrase, my mom was sick at the time, and she got to see the success of the book before she passed away, and her voice now is carried on in all of these homes all across America and all across the world. So now her phrase, we have added the word America, because America's 250 and it's America's birthday. So America, we're so glad you were born.
1: Could I mention a little jealous, because that's your phrase that you're always going to be remembered by. Mine is get dressed, and yours is much more glorious and with a deep tradition. I just think people should get dressed.
2: Well, you know what? I'm glad we're born, but I'm also glad we have clothes.
1: Right.
2: So, I'm glad we get dressed. Yours is equally important.
1: Have you thought about paying the rights fee to use my term, get dressed, and doing a book just on people getting dressed?
2: I've thought about that, yes. I haven't done it yet, but maybe I will.
1: Do you remember?
2: What about your other phrase?
1: Oh, stay within yourself. Right. Would you want to try a book on that if you want to pay the rights
2: fee? How would that book go?
1: It would be a bunch of people not doing too much. Just doing what they're good at, right? Like you said, you have an architect in your book.
2: Okay, right.
1: You want to be a doctor.
2: Yes.
1: I don't want the doctor sketching out my shed.
2: Correct.
1: Right? Right. And I don't want...
2: You don't want the doctor building your two-story house.
1: Right.
2: It will collapse.
1: So maybe the spinoff from I'm so glad you were born would be stay within yourself or else.
2: The only problem... Okay, stay within yourself is good, but it's like stay in your lane. Like that's right. Good for my dancing skills.
1: Right.
2: Like don't... Yeah, just stay within
1: like,
2: that little box.
1: Right.
2: Because I'm not a good dancer. But like, is that encouraging or discouraging children from challenging themselves, Brian? Just stay within your little self.
1: So,
2: and don't try anything new.
1: So here's the thing. That's a very good point. So for the people who say reach for the stars, I say don't.
2: If you fall.
1: Right.
2: What's the phrase? Reach for the moon. And if you fall, you land among the stars.
1: Oh, really?
2: I never heard that?
1: I never heard that, but I would like to adopt that. But see, if you reach for the stars and fall, don't blame me. Because you told us not to.
2: Right.
1: But I don't want to digress.
2: Like my dad. Like when the police officer would call, why is she at this party and she's 15? Dad's like, you got yourself in this mess, so arrest her, police officer.
1: Yeah, I want to see the fingerprint. I want to see the ink marks. Hey, America, I'm so glad you were born, celebrating the country we love. Her second favorite radio show, Jimmy Fallon's show, a little bit later on today, and then Sean Hannity tonight.
2: That's right. Thank you, Brian.
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8: You see a homeless person here, a homeless person there, on the boulevard, but you do not see the big encampments.
9: Nope, they're gone. Yeah.
8: You know, and I'm very, very happy that we have gotten thousands of people off the street over these last few years, and not just moved them from one neighborhood to the next, but got them off the street into housing.
0: They're talking about 43,000 people on the street, and she says she got people into housing. What was she waiting for? The small portion, that's not a program. That's billions of dollars wasted by the governor and a totally ineffectual mayor. And now she's going to brag about getting some people off the streets? Drop in the ocean. Unbelievable. But I'm really intrigued. Out of all the primaries today, I got the one in Iowa, which is really going to be impactful. The Democrats think they can flip that seat. Plattner goes up to Capitol Hill to try to meet with Democratic leaders and make sure they don't abandon him and his candidacy. And they should, really. I'm not sure what they're going to do because 25,000 votes have already been in for the Democratic primary, which is next week. But I think by far the most interesting is the mayor's race. I played Bill Maher earlier about why he is sold on him. He said, "You had me at hello." I also am intrigued by just some of the things he said and how desperate Karen Bass is getting. She has not gotten improved anything at all of her fortunes because she's still at 26%. That has not budged. Here's the final statements from all three yesterday, and I'm sure they're going to have some rallies today. Cut three.
8: No time for amateurs. No time for people who've been there and haven't gotten done what they said they wanted to get done.
9: A lot of people say, oh, he doesn't have any experience, but we all have the experience living in this city. We know what needs to be changed.
10: Now, I share a lot of the frustrations that Angelenos have about the direction of Los Angeles, and I know that it can be better.
0: Yeah, of course it can be better, but it's not better. So the former Trump campaign National Coalition Director, Ashley Hayek, weighed in from Los Angeles. Cut 11.
11: The only thing Karen Bass cares about is the homeless, protecting the homeless industrial complex grift that she has running. The city of L.A. is one of the most expensive bureaucracies in the country. And what do the people of L.A. get for a return on their investment? Dirty streets, parks that are destroyed, feces all over the sidewalks, a massive homeless crisis. It's a disaster. And, you know, I will say, I think the polls are completely misreading the situation. This is not a race about Republicans and Democrats. This is a race for moms. It's a race for South Side of L.A. It's a race for the people of L.A. to have something different. Los Angeles has absolutely nothing to lose.
0: I agree. And if he was just a guy just making noise and saying, we got to make things better, I'd go, all right, you're out. But he actually has some plans. And I think he's going to surround himself with some good people. And I think he's in it for the right reasons. And I say that after having met him, spent him a half hour before his appearance and then came on again afterwards. And we might be catching up with him next week when I go to Los Angeles for the first game of the World Cup. You listen to the Brian Kilmeade Show. So glad you're there.
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14: Congress scheduled gets an update on conflict. I'm Lisa Brady, Fox News. Iran dominating a Senate hearing with America's top diplomat. His efforts to end that conflict continue.
15: Secretary of State Marco Rubio says Iran is starting to agree to negotiate aspects of its nuclear program it previously refused to discuss.
16: That is not a guarantee that ultimately it will lead to a deal that's acceptable to the Senate or acceptable to the American people. But we'll be able to engage them in a process to truly test the proposition of how far they're willing to go.
15: Still, Rubio says talks are complicated by a fractured regime in Iran that takes days to get a response. Any tentative agreement, the Trump administration says, would require Iran to reopen the Strait of Hormuz.
14: Fox's Jared Halpern at the White House. Iran is reportedly still insisting on ceasefire enforcement in Lebanon, where fighting continues between Iran proxy Hezbollah and Israeli forces, a day after President Trump said both sides agreed to stop. New Jersey is now suing the company that runs Delaney Hall, the immigrant detention center where there have been days of protests over ICE operations and violent confrontations, first with federal agents, then with state police.
17: Trump administration officials standing by the facility's operations as protesters continue to claim Delaney Hall is being poorly run. They've gathered since Memorial Day weekend. Monday night, the protesters mostly complied with the city's mandatory curfew, which was put in place Sunday morning after dozens were arrested.
14: Fox's CB Cotton. The state's lawsuit is demanding full access for New Jersey health inspections. Homeland Security calls it a frivolous lawsuit, pointing in part to health inspections just last week. The state argues it was denied a full inspection. The White House Correspondents Association president says they won't let violence have the last word, just announcing a new July date for an annual dinner disrupted by gunfire in April. 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
14: A U.S. official just telling Fox News the disappearance of Lynette Hooker is being treated as a murder investigation, days after officials in the Bahamas approved a new search by a U.S. dive team. Hooker and her husband were heading back to their sailboat in April when he says she fell off the dinghy and was swept away in rough weather.
20: Ryan Hooker has not publicly commented on the new search. He initially was detained and questioned by Bahamian authorities for days. Now, U.S. investigators say GPS data from a marine navigation app on his phone contradicts what he initially told police about the night his wife, Lynette Hooker, fell overboard.
14: Fox's Dana Marie McNichol. Brian telling police that fall happened around 7:30 p.m.
20: Now, Fox Digital has obtained marine tracking data from that sailboat, showing it stopped transmitting its location at 9:29 p.m. on the night Lynette went missing.
14: The retired couple were living together on their boat, but had a history of domestic violence issues. A pickup slams into a toll booth just steps from the ocean in the Florida city of Daytona Beach shores. A deadly crash that remains under investigation.
21: Cops identified the woman behind the wheel as 35-year-old Deanna Harrell. Volusia County Sheriff Mike Chitwood.
22: Probably doing about 40 miles an hour, and it crushes the toll taker's booth.
21: Inside, Tammy Jo Baker, a few weeks shy of her 63rd birthday, the longtime employee for Volusia County, who recently started working for the beach parking contractor.
22: I think she was probably close to being killed on impact.
21: The driver didn't stop after that impact.
22: Some witnesses say that the vehicle then tries to travel southbound to get away before it gets stuck in the sand. They remove the driver from the vehicle.
21: The sheriff called Baker's death senseless. CJ Papa, Fox News.
14: The driver has been detained and tested for possible impairment. No word yet on charges. Wall Street's in record territory. The Dow's up 160 points, even as U.S. oil prices get back over $93 a barrel. And Lisa Brady, Fox News.
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23: Your Tuesday forecast from the Community Broadcasters Weather Center sees a beautifully mild Tuesday ahead. Expect partly cloudy skies with a comfortable afternoon high reaching 74 degrees. We will have a bit of a breeze to the northeast and just a 10% chance of a stray shower.

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2: 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Our mom caught cancer and passed away. And about a year and a half later, we lost our dad, too. 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And he was like, I am so sorry. He said, but it's going to be okay. I'm going to take care of you. And he did. He's always been there for me, no matter what. And it's the same with the people of South Carolina. He works so hard every day. He's passionate about helping people. And you will never find anybody else that cares more and works harder for this state than he does. Lindsey's heart is South Carolina.
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10: He's so busy, he'll make your head spin. 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
11: For several weeks now, the Iranians have been conducting attacks in the vicinity of the Straits of Hormuz and also against our U.S. bases and Gulf allies, all in violation of the ceasefire. Drone attacks to try to go after shipping, ballistic missile attacks going after bases, and we have defensively acted against those. What the president does, the way this works, he is giving full authority to Admiral Cooper, the Central Command commander. He doesn't have to ask permission to shoot at Iran because they're doing something aggressive or offensive. He has full authority to respond to that within the means that he wants to apply because they trust him. And that's the way President Trump has always worked with his military commanders.
12: So, yeah, he has respect for the military, but he's got the chairman of the Joint Chiefs of Staff who is indifferent, not indifferent, but was on the fence about doing this, and I'm being kind. Admiral Cooper doesn't seem to be in on the decisions whether to start this war up again or not. I don't know why. The vice president seems to be against it. Secretary of State will support what the president wants to support. Pete Hegseth seems to be all in about renewing strikes. That's some of the details that we hear coming out of the administration. And these are big decisions. And I'm not saying I am privy to all the risks and how much progress was legitimately done in the first weeks of the war where we hit, you know, 13,000 separate targets and Israel hit about 8,000. They killed at least 80 higher ups. Let's bring in Rear Admiral Mark Montgomery, Senior Director of the Center on Cyber and Technology Innovation for Freedom of Defense of Democracies. Admiral, welcome back.
13: Hey, thank you for having me, Brian.
12: Good Admiral, right now in the Gulf, the Iranians are still controlling it. They want to continue to toll it. And we're pushing back on Oman and saying, you better make a decision. Either you're with us or you're with Iran. And if you're with Iran, you're going to pay a price. What's the state of the strait?
13: So I think it's fair to say that both we and the Iranians, we both have the ability to shut it down. And so our blockade is effectively stopping their seaborne transit of, you know, their fossil fuels, which is a significant part of their economy. They can still do some trucking, a few other things through Pakistan, things like that. But we've really shut it down. Conversely, they have stopped the shipments of oil, liquefied natural gas, and fertilizer from Kuwait, Qatar, Saudi Arabia, UAE that need the straits to get through. As you know, Saudi Arabia and UAE also have pipelines to get some of the
12: oil
13: out.
12: To reroute.
13: Yeah. And then believe me, they're going to grow that fast, really fast, both of them over time. But the so right now, you know, by geography, Iran can control the Straits of Hormuz. By naval power, the United States can control the Straits of Hormuz. For either one to open it with the other one not present, they can't stop us from blockading them. We could probably, I believe we could open the strait. I don't know, to a degree of risk management that the U.S. Navy is willing to take to have ships go back and forth, but I don't know that we can open it to a degree of risk management that the companies that own the vessels

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0: Is that a nightmare for Democrats?
1: I think that most Democrats wish he would get off the stage. I don't know who's going to write his biography. I don't think it's going to be him. And I just think there is this tireless thirst for redemption. And I think there is no redemption for the Democrats in 2024.
0: Yeah, we'll see who's going to emerge. Julian Epstein, thanks so much. It's a big primary day. You know, I can't believe how interested we are in June. Julian Epstein, thank you. And I hope every socialist loses, by the way, on the Democratic side. And that would make it harder for Republicans. I don't care. It's better for the country. Don't move.
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11: Hey folks, it's Ken Hart, and I've got a little advice for you. Father's Day is coming up, and if you want to treat Dad right, you need to head over to Butler's Fine Men's Clothing in Florence. I've been in there myself many times. And let me tell you, these folks know style. Whether it's a sharp suit, a classic polo, or the perfect accessory, Butler's has it all. Don't settle for another tie from the bargain bin. Get Dad something that makes him feel like $1 million. Stop by Butler's today and make this Father's Day one he won't forget. Tell him Ken Hart sent you.

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1: What I think the best thing that's happened in at the detention center in New Jersey right now is the fact that state police finally was able to respond when the governor Sherrill allowed them to. And it wasn't that state police and local law enforcement didn't want to help. They just were told not to help. We see over and over again in these sanctuary cities and sanctuary states where law enforcement officers, they want to do their job. That's why they signed up to do their job. But so often you have radical left leadership that doesn't allow them to do so.
2: So that was the great Homeland Security Secretary Mark Wayne Mullen getting some help from the governor of New Jersey for all the wrong reasons. She said it was outside people and she wants to shut down the center, the ICE detention center over in Newark, New Jersey. But when she said, I saw ICE officials being hit by, she said ICE officials initially was instigating the violence, which is never true. Why would they? They're out to get illegal immigrants, not instigate violence with masses. They're not even trained for crowd control. What I just really appreciate, for whatever reason, the governor let the state police do what they do, because the state police in New Jersey are phenomenal, as well as local police, and they really took massive organized action. And these are all paid for protesters. They're not outraged about ICE facilities. People have walked through and said they're absolutely fine, and the meals, there's no maggots, all made up. So I love the fact that the cops are able to do their job, and therefore there is no problem. Did you notice that? No problem. People work together.
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1: 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The future is yours. Go make it count. 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

0: This summer, more than half our population became second-class citizens. 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
6: All right, thank you, Scott Shannon. Thanks to all of you for being with us. Write down our toll-free telephone number. You want to be a part of the program. It's 800-941-SEAN if you want to join us. We are loaded up today. Steve Hilton, it is Election Day in California, primary day. We'll get to that. Yes, my fiance Ainsley Earhart, has a new book out. It's a great kid's book. She'll join us today. By the way, that's very dangerous, Linda, putting you and Ainsley on together. That could be very, very dangerous in my life.
7: You're a very brave man. You can take it.
6: I can handle it, right?
7: I'm sure.
6: I'm a professional. I've been doing this a long time, but it's a great book. You know, she wrote the book, I'm So Glad You Were Born, huge bestseller. And she says that to everybody on their birthday. And now that we are going to be celebrating America's 250th anniversary, you know, kids don't know and appreciate, I don't think, the great gift and the great sacrifice of so many for the cause of liberty and freedom. I don't think people understand that this what makes this country so unique is that we believe that our rights don't come from government. Our rights come from God. You know, that's why socialism, statism, communism, whatever ism name you want to give it, always fails. And because it's really about power accumulation by the people that will cater to your needs and take away your anxieties in life. And everything is guaranteed, healthy food and insurance and daycare and child care. And, you know, how are your government schools doing? How's Obamacare doing? How's Medicare and Social Security running towards insolvency doing? What does the government do right but for national security and defense? And by the way, that's in spite of a lot of the lunatics out there. So, and it's just a good reminder. I mean, we do have a lot to celebrate. We have been given so much. There's so many people I have met that have come to this country from other countries that didn't grow up with that which we take for granted. And I have often found that people that didn't have freedom in their life and then get it here appreciate it a lot more than maybe some of us do. I mean, I'm not saying you're going to wake up every morning, oh, thank God. I mean, I could see Linda waking up in the morning, her eyes open up, oh. You know, blessed are you, Lord God, King of the universe. I live in America. I can see that not actually happening.
7: It's more like, oh my God, where is the coffee? Please bring it immediately.
6: Oh my God, where's the coffee? I don't talk to me until after I've had my coffee.
7: Exactly.
6: Don't talk to me.
7: I have a T-shirt that says
6: exactly.
7: That. Then I say thank God for America.
6: However, and then what do? Everybody that I know in life is, you have to grind it out. You have to grind. Tell this to my kids all the time. Hard work. I don't want to hear it. Don't complain. And grind it out. If you want to be successful, you know, it's interesting because life is a lot like sports. Jim Gray was just texting me before. He was asking me about some of the races today, especially out in California. And I think the world of Jim Gray, I think he's one of the best broadcasters, sports broadcasters out there, like Stephen A. Smith. And anyway, so he, you know, was asking me what my thoughts are. So I told him, but you know, most people, you get up and you grind and you get up and you work hard. People shovel coffee down their throat. They feed their kids. They get them on a school bus. They get them off to school. Then you go put in your 8, 10, 12, however many hours you work on any given day. And you come home probably pretty tired. Then you got to feed the kids, do some homework with them, read them a night-night story, and then crawl into bed and watch Hannity and pass out. Hopefully not till the show's over. But that's the way it is. I mean, then you get up and do it all over again. Well, I have to work on Saturday. So what? I mean, how many people sacrifice so that you can do it? Now, it's like sports in this sense. that, you know, you don't always win. You don't always get everything you want in life. Number one. Number two, you learn to be a gracious winner. When you lose, you learn to accept defeat with grace also. And there's this one lesson in life that's applicable to all. The harder you work, the better you're going to do. That simple. You know, how badly do you want it? Really comes down to that. A note, the White House Correspondents Association announced today that their annual dinner has now been rescheduled to Friday, July 24th. The black tie gathering obviously was supposed to take place April 25th, postponed by the would-be assassin Cole Thomas Allen rushing that security checkpoint. Anyway, they made the announcement. Apparently, it's going to be a more intimate affair. Not sure what that means. I didn't see a location. President Trump on Truth said the move by the White House Correspondents Association to reschedule the dinner rather than cancel it is a very good thing. We cannot not allow lunatics to change our way of life. And this is the guy that had the three would-be assassins. Here it is, and we'll have Steve Hilton also on the program coming up later in the program today. It is primary day in California, and it's a very interesting primary. And the people in California, I'm going to tell you something. You deserve better than what you have out there. You have just lost some of your wealthiest residents because of the idiocy of putting on the ballot a wealth tax. And as a result of that, you have lost very, very, very wealthy people. Elon Musk no longer is in Palo Alto. Elon Musk now lives, God bless Texas, he lives in Texas. You now have Mark Zuckerberg has left California. And with him, he's going to take jobs and he's going to take money. And why did he leave? Because he's not, it's already the highest tax state in the country. The highest income taxes, sales taxes, and gas taxes. The highest poverty rate, the highest homeless rate. He's left. Two of the co-founders of Google, gone. They've left. Then you have Larry Ellison, Oracle, gone. He's left. He's in the free state of Florida. Mark Zuckerberg in my free state of Florida. You know, look at what happened in New York. Mamdani, you know, tries to dox Citadel's Ken Griffin. Ken Griffin's a multi-billionaire. He had plans in place to spend $6 billion in New York City, and now he's decided against it, and he's going to build it in my state of Florida, in Miami. I keep telling you, Wall Street South is real. And I'm telling you, this is your chance to walk back from the edge. I mean, I don't know why anybody would vote Democrat in California. I really don't. I have a hard time understanding it. Gavin Newsom is a no-show, useless governor. Maybe the worst in the country, and that's saying a lot. Well, we have the fourth largest economy in the world. Well, you're losing your wealthiest people and with it all the revenue that they would bring into your state, you idiot. I mean, it's not that hard to figure out. This is simple math. And it's a state where not only the highest taxes, worst quality of life, you know, sanctuary city, sanctuary state, all of it. Then you add to that a governor that's a world traveler full time. Davos, Munich, wherever he can get in front of a camera, there's Gavin. You know, Gavin Newsom, full-time Trump stalker. He's all over X stalking Trump. Halftime Hannity stalker. He likes to go after me a lot, too, which makes me very happy. And maybe one day I'll share my last text that I got from Gavin Newsom. It's very, very revealing. Linda, I've shared the contents of it with you. I didn't show you, but I told you what it is. On a scale of 1 to 10, how great is that story to tell?
7: It's a feisty story. It's going to be a 10.
6: It's going to be a 10. Maybe one day I'll tell it. I don't know. So, California, you have a chance to change today. Now, it's a close race, but the leading candidate for governor is our friend Steve Hilton. Steve Hilton, and God bless him. He's been working his ass off. He's been out there campaigning everywhere. And then he's up against this billionaire with unlimited funds. I guess Steyer has now been the coalition. I guess people are coalescing around him at the last minute. But we'll see what happens. We'll see. But Steve Hilton, you know, is ahead in a number of polls. One poll has him tied with Steyer at 20% each. But he's got to get in the runoff just to have a chance. He's got to get in on the November ballot. They have this November provision, this referendum out in California, that they're going to have the wealth tax. That would be retroactive to January, which is why all these wealthy people have left. They're like, I'm not giving you any more money. You already taxed me to death as it is. A lot of people have been paying attention to the L.A. mayor's race. Wow, this is razor thin. John McLaughlin, frequent guest on this program and associates, they put out a poll today in that race. Spencer Pratt has a very, very slim lead over the incumbent mayor, Karen Bass. Now, if you want some background, McLaughlin, like Matt Towery, like Robert Cahaley, are the three people, and Rasmussen, too, I'll say them, four people that consistently polled Donald Trump right. For example, McLaughlin had Trump beating Kamala Harris 48-47. The final number was 49.8 to Harris's 48.3. Anyway, in his poll in California, he now has Spencer Pratt, leading the field with 30.1% support, 29.5 for Bass. I mean, that's not even a full point. That is a razor thin margin. And, you know, so we'll see what happens. But anyway, we'll check in with Steve Hilton in the course of the program today. A lot to get to. I can tell you that I don't think what the Democratic strategy is on their extremism is going to work. Now, he's losing his mind, and James Carville is, and others are suggesting to Tallarico, yeah, maybe you want to back off some of these weird and strange and odd positions you have. I mean, can you imagine in the state of Texas, you know, a cattle state, where you're going to say, oh, we're running a vegan campaign? How stupid is that? In an energy-rich, oil-rich state, he's going to be, you know, anti, you know, natural gas and oil. That's pretty dumb, too. You know, a guy, is he really in sync with the people of Texas on transgender issues? You know, modern science recognizes that there are many more than two biological sexes. In fact, there are six. Well, if anyone can call this program, I've now been putting out the call forever. Nobody has been able to call and tell me what the other four are, or describing God as non-binary, and then actually citing scripture to do so. You know, this is the guy that refers to his women neighbor, his female neighbors as neighbors with uteruses. Guy is nuts. Absolutely insane. You know, he suggested concerns about, you know, he said the concerns about men and women's sports were a far-right conspiracy. No, there's very real controversy. This is Texas. And there are people that think they're intelligent making the case that this is going to be a close race. No, I think Tina Brown, of all people, not somebody I thought I'd ever agree with, wrote an article and said, you people are stupid if you think that Tallarico is going to win this race. And she's, you know, speaking to her fellow liberals. This guy on the murder of Ahmaud Arbery, remember that murder? He posted about racism as a virus that white people, including himself, carry and spread through systems, even without overt systems. I don't even know what he's talking about. Critics called it anti-white or guilt-tripping. And then, of course, you know, remember Colin Allred, you know, he referred to, according to one TikTok influencer, as a mediocre black man, and then he went on to deny it. But, I mean, accusations, you know, he said he's running a vegan campaign. He wants a welcome mat on the border. This is a guy that supported the idiocy of masks during COVID. He supports every radical left-wing progressive policy that exists out there. You know, he left the Texas Capitol during the 2021 walkout over voting bills. You know, and now he's being told by liberals, oh, just deny everything you've ever stood for. That's just not going to work. You just don't get to say, never mind, because nobody's going to believe you. Al Hunt is calling on Tallarico to walk back his claim that there are six genders. He said, GD, he better walk it back right now. He's okay. Now he's a flip-flopper. Which Tallarico is the real Tallarico? Will you please stand up? You have no credibility when you walk back very definitive statements that you made over and over again. And the people of Texas, one thing I can tell you, they're down home and straight up, straight shooters, and they see through, literally they see through, you know, cow manure. And they're going to understand that this is BS, that they're being fed, and a lie that they're being fed. And it's an election year conversion that he doesn't mean. All right, if you're planning a vacation this summer, I hope you are. I'm not yet. I haven't thought about it yet. Anyway, be on the lookout for scams. 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They can impersonate guest relations, send fake messages about your booking or your travel plans. 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
6: 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Hey, when you hear news about Israel, it is easy to think of headlines, politics, oh, just another conflict far away. 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They're in a fight for their survival. Now, anti-Semitic attacks in the Holy Land across the globe. It is sad. 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You have elderly Holocaust survivors. 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
6: I mean, this is partly entertaining to watch. You know, there's a mess over at CBS, right, Linda? You've been following this? 100%. And then apparently Scott Pelley, they hired a new 60 Minutes producer. Guy name is Bilton. And he stands up and says, Barry Weiss is destroying the show. Now, what do you think would happen if you said that to the management where you worked? He's now the new executive producer. He says, I have a couple of good ideas. They're like, boo. And then he goes further and says, she doesn't love this place. She was brought in to kill it. I guess he really doesn't want his job. And good luck to Scott Pelley and Leslie Stahl. You know what the problem with CBS has been and continues to be is they have a liberal bias. It is corrupt. It is abusive. And they're trying to clean it up. And those that have been peddling this bias for so long are so institutionalized, there's only one way to clean it up, and that's to clean house. And I don't know why they've been so unwilling to do what is so obvious they should be doing up to this point.
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18: Mark Lynch claims he's the conservative choice to represent South Carolina, but his past tells a different story. Multiple DUIs, a hit-and-run arrest, a cocaine trafficking conviction, and that's just the beginning of U.S. Senate candidate Mark Lynch's rap sheet. Lynch's own business was caught red-handed violating immigration laws, the very laws designed to protect American jobs from illegal workers. And now we learn that some of Lynch's closest advisors think that women shouldn't even be allowed to vote, and also accused the President of the United States of orchestrating 9/11. One advisor even supported an alleged pedophile. 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Palmetto Action is responsible for the content of this advertising, paid for by Palmetto Action, not authorized by any candidate or candidate's committee. www.palmettoaction.com.
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0: and watch that for us. But now Grandpa Bernie's standing by his side, so, you know, give him that. But where do you think this document dump, all of this op research, came from? Now, generally, people would suggest it came from Republicans. No way. I don't buy that for 1 minute. Not 1 second of nothing. Don't believe it. I think Democrats did this because of that main provision. And if they can convince him after their June 9th primary to back out of the race within 2 weeks, then the elders in the Democratic Party will then get to choose a replacement, a.k.a. probably I would say the front runner would be the governor of Maine, who dropped out of this campaign because she said she didn't have enough money. And I'm sure that they'll offer her a ton of money if she says yes. Now, the trick in all of this is to get Plattner. I'm not so sure he's going to be happy. I mean, deep down, he's got to know what I know. And that is very simply, the Democrats did this to him. It was not Republicans. I'd like to say that it was conservatives that got all the information on Mr. Fang Fang, Eric Swalwell. But I would argue again that that political, you know, takedown came from the Democrats. It didn't come from Republicans. Because they know with James Tallarico, and they know with Graham Plattner, they know they already have Grandpa Bernie. They know they have Pocahontas. They know they have AOC. They know they have the squad. They know they have Mamdani. They know that nobody in leadership like Schumer, Jeffries, leaders in name only would ever dare contradict or take these people on. So the radicals rule the party. And that, you know, so now they do this, you know, political ops campaign against Graham Plattner. Now, I don't feel sorry for him. I mean, frankly, Republicans, I'm sure they probably had all the information and were saving it for the general election, which would be a smart strategy. But this is who this party is. So for those that are suggesting that Democrats, because of historical trends, are in this great position to win, I'd say not so fast. And that's why I want to give some hope to all of you out there that this, you know, don't understand this is the most important midterm in your lifetime. Now, I don't know what's going to happen in North Carolina or Georgia. In the case of Georgia, it would be a pickup. In the case if the radical Democrat that lets out all the criminals in North Carolina, Roy Cooper, the former governor wins, or the governor wins, then it's going to be a hard race. Mike Whatley is running against him. It's yet to be determined. It's either going to be Mike Collins, or I know that Brian Kemp, the governor of Georgia, supports Dooley in that Senate race. I know President Trump has not endorsed in that race, so we'll see how that plays out. I did talk to Governor Kemp. He's very convinced. He thinks that Dooley is the better general election candidate. I've been out of Georgia too long to know, because the politics has changed pretty dramatically. Then another pickup opportunity for Republicans would be in the state of Michigan. You've got Mike Rogers running against Abdul El Sayed, and this guy's a radical as well. Let's play some comments from him.
1: So I'd love to tell you that I'm changing my tune, that I'm saying something different. I'm not. I'm saying the same thing I said in 2018. I think we need to get money out of politics. I think we need to put money back in your pocket. I think we need to pass guaranteed health care through Medicare for All. I think we should abolish ICE. I think we need to get Line 5 out of the Great Lakes. I think that we really can stop sending our money elsewhere and start sending it here.
0: Oh, okay. Another radical. Didn't he have Hassan Piker campaigning for him, the guy that America deserved 9/11? Am I right about that, Linda?
2: You are indeed, sir.
0: I am. I'm just checking. We like to check our facts. We like to get it right. But this is now there's this unholy alliance. The fact that MSDNC has turned on Plattner is revealing. They haven't turned on Tallarico yet because there's still of this absurd notion that they think that he can somehow, well, he goes to church and everything, and he believes that God is non-binary. You know, forget all about that Lord's Prayer, Our Father who art in heaven thing that you were taught as a kid. And, you know, he has these six gender ideas. and a vegan campaign in Texas, no oil and a welcome mat on the southern border, and referring to your female neighbors as neighbors with uteruses. It's so bizarre to me. And you, when you watch the media then running interference and echoing the party line, you know that there is some coordination. It's not hard to see. Once you see it, you can't unsee it. Look at the New York Times. Listen to Paul Krugman. Listen to what he said.
2: We need much more. We need to, obviously, we need to defang Trump as much as possible and make sure that neither he nor anybody who follows in his footsteps has power after the next two elections. But beyond that, we really need to do a thorough purging of the United States. We need a demogification, and that is, you know, I'm not going over the top by using a word that's very similar to the denazification that we pursued successfully after World War II in Germany.
0: Yeah, New York Times, demagification, similar to a denazification. Okay, that is your modern left-wing radicalized Democratic Socialist Party. 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
13: From protests to a court fight. I'm Lisa Brady, Fox News. After days of violent confrontations outside a migrant detention facility in New Jersey, the city of Newark and the state are suing the company that operates Delaney Hall over allegations of poor conditions.
14: Mayor Baraka says Democratic lawmakers have toured the facility and paint a grim picture, but Trump administration officials like Border Czar Tom Homan have also visited and continue to defend the facility. The mayor suggests he doesn't believe it, though.
15: I'm sure they gave him good food and they gave him good treatment. He is the Border Czar. I would imagine that he should have probably spoken to some of the detainees and interviewed them and talked to them.
14: Border Czar Tom Homan says Delaney Hall is here to stay.
13: Fox's CB Cotton. Homeland Security calls the New Jersey lawsuit frivolous, pointing to inspections last week by New Jersey health officials. The state says they did not get full access. This is DHS Secretary Mark Wayne Mullen faces a Senate panel for a budget hearing. That's what Secretary of State Marco Rubio has been doing for hours at Senate and House hearings, dominated by questions about the conflict with Iran.
16: They have agreed to negotiate aspects of their nuclear program that just a month ago, or just a year ago, they were refusing to even mention, much less enter into discussions about.
13: Rubio says the Strait of Hormuz must be fully reopened with no tolls in order to open phase two of detailed negotiations on Iran's nuclear program. President Trump denying reports that Iran stopped communicating over fighting between Israel and Iran-backed militants.
17: President Trump said yesterday he'd brokered an arrangement between the two sides that Israel will not attack them and they will not attack Israel, according to Trump. This after speaking to Israeli Prime Minister Benjamin Netanyahu and representatives from Hezbollah. But fighting in southern Lebanon has continued.
13: Fox's Max Gordon in Tel Aviv. More records on Wall Street. The Dow up 228 at the bell. 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
18: 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We're facing the same monetary chaos as the 70s with significantly more debt. 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
13: The Trump administration still hopes to treat Americans exposed to Ebola in Africa in Kenya instead of flying them back to the States. But a Kenyan court recently pausing construction of a quarantine facility.
19: We are confident, and the State Department's working on this diligently, that they're going to be able to work out something with Kenya. There has already been a fair amount of communication around this issue.
13: Centers for Medicare and Medicaid Services Administrator Dr. Mehmet Oz during a White House briefing also saying it's better to treat potential patients more quickly. Nine female students appear in court in Kenya over a fire that killed 16 girls.
20: The suspects are accused of planning and executing an arson attack at their boarding school in central Kenya. Fire tore through a dormitory at the Otamishi Girls Academy. A staff member failed to open an emergency exit, forcing all 202 students to attempt to leave through a single door. CCTV footage shows six individuals starting the fire moments before the students woke up. Almost 80 people were wounded. Police say the fire was started by lighting a mattress using matches and paraffin, but they haven't revealed a motive.
13: Fox's Jonathan Savage. A threat investigation leads to multiple weapons, including one decades old, and an arrest in Connecticut.
21: Donald Petronis is charged with second-degree breach of peace. Police were called to his home in Enfield, Connecticut, told he'd been threatening violence against workers at a new Amazon facility job site. They say he refused to talk at first, eventually letting officers in to take his firearms away pending an investigation. What they also found was a World War II-era mortar round. The house was evacuated and neighbors were told to either stay inside or leave. Bomb squad personnel were called in. The mortar was found to be inert. Police say they also seized eight firearms, knives, and ammunition from the home. Chris Foster, Fox News.
13: Recapping stocks, the Dow up 228 to 51,307. Also another record close for the S&P and the NASDAQ. Elisa Brady, Fox News.
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22: Your Tuesday forecast from the Community Broadcasters Weather Center sees a beautifully mild Tuesday ahead. Expect partly cloudy skies with a comfortable afternoon high reaching 74 degrees. We will have a bit of a breeze to the northeast and just a 10% chance of a stray shower.
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0: of America's 250th anniversary. 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
2: 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Wow. you know, at what point do the blue-collar boys get accused of taking advantage of the, you know, we accuse some of the white-collar professions of charging, a lawyer charges too much, and a doctor charges too much, and all these white-collar. When do we get to a place where we wonder whether or not the blue-collar guy is taking advantage of the lay of the land and the you know, the economic and job landscape? It's a fascinating place we find ourselves in. How it ends, I don't know. But I think that higher education today is Sears and JCPenney's of 20 years ago. And I don't think they have it in them to adjust.
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0: Republican gubernatorial candidate. It is primary day in the great state of California. Steve Hilton, I hope he wins tonight. I hope we can report on Fox at some point in the early morning that Fox News can project that Steve Hilton has won the jungle primary in the state of California on his way to becoming the next governor. More with Steve on the other side. Then your call's coming up, 800-941-SHAWN.
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7: The stock market inched to more records as winners of the AI boom kept driving higher, the Dow closing up 229 points, S&P rising 10 points, NASDAQ gaining 7 points. Marvell Technology leaping to its biggest gain on record after NVIDIA CEO suggested it could be the next company to be worth $1 trillion. But Alphabet weighed on the market after the parent company of Google said it's raising $80 billion to help pay for its AI investments. Dollar General raising its annual profit forecast, even as it says its core customers remain under pressure from higher gas prices. The company also says it's seeing more higher-income customers. And Amazon Prime Day is moving back to June after being in July in recent years. Mark your calendars, June 23rd through the 26th. That is your Fox Business Report. I'm Angelo Bavaro, invested in you.
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13: All right, 25 now till the top of the hour. 800-941-SEAN, our number if you want to be a part of the program. Listen, if you try to open a business and you find out, oh, I need all these insurances, then you get a list of the insurances and you're like, oh, man. Then you have to find an agent for one insurance, an agent for a different one, and it goes on and on. It's as bad or worse than dealing with the healthcare system. However, not anymore. There is a new innovative way to do insurance, and it's supersure.com. One super agent that will take care of all of your insurance needs. And this is what makes them very different. I spent a couple hours with these people. They're great. This is such innovation on display. 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If you're a business, take all of your insurance policies, then they will run it through what they design, their own design AI software program, and that system will spit out in plain English what is covered, what is not covered, what you need, what you don't need. And it's like, how many people do you know in your life that made an insurance claim only to be told, oh, no, that's not covered. 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
13: All right, let's get to our busy, busy telephones. Robert in the great state of Texas. God bless Texas, Robert. How are you? I'm thinking Texas has got to be leaning towards Tellerico, the guy with the welcome mat at the border, the guy that believes in six genders, that refers to women that live next door as neighbors with uteruses, the guy that thinks that God is non-binary, the guy that's running a vegan campaign. I'm thinking Texas is leaning towards him. Am I wrong?
15: I'm thinking Beto 4.0 would have been a better selection.
13: I mean, when people are now discovering how nuts he is, what's the reaction among your friends, your neighbors, and people you run into?
15: He's cute. He's cute. You know that?
13: He's cute.
15: He's cute. Yes. That's all you need to know. He's cute.
13: Is that like Katie Kirk interviewing Gavin Newsom and saying, I know it must be so difficult to deal with the fact that you're so handsome.
16: Do you have a Zoolander problem?
17: No, Jesus. Yeah, Zoolander.
16: Are you just ridiculously good looking, as Vogue said?
17: Hardly.
16: No, seriously, what do you do about that?
17: You don't do anything about it, because if you're going to do something about it, then you're f***ing people.
13: Don't you think he's so handsome, Robert? He didn't even dispute it. He didn't say, oh, stop. It's about, you know, my policies.
15: There's just something seriously wrong with that entire party, and you don't even realize it. Speaking of, and good luck to Steve Hilton. Gosh, I wish him the best, and thank you, Mr. Hannity, for all that you do. I wanted to jump ships here to New York, and I was shocked with all the things that Dummy I've refused to say his name correctly, is intentionally doing and scaring everyone. I think the objective is this: scare the billionaires away, scare the landowners away to where he takes over and finds them, takes over their buildings and gives away.
13: Uh-oh, did we lose him? Well, certainly if a landlord has a beehive, he did mention a beehive would be disqualifying to be a landlord. I don't know, the phone just went zap on us. Not sure why. We have the greatest phone system ever.
14: Well, we're going to put him on hold and find out. Maybe we'll get him back.
13: Maybe we will. McDummy instead of Marxist Commie Mamdani.
14: You want to say hi to him? Maybe he's back.
13: Are you back, Robert? Did we get a glitch fixed?
15: Mr. Hannity?
13: Are you yes, sir. What were you saying?
15: What I was trying to say is that McDummy is intentionally trying to scare everyone out of New York. He wants the billionaires to leave. He wants the landowners to leave. He wants to find them into submission to where he can take over the property, find them into oblivion, to where he can give it all rent-free to all of the illegal aliens. He's trying to turn New York into a diversity barrier. That is what he's doing. People are going, how can he call to have prostitution free? Do you realize that in Islam, it's a sin to do prostitution? So you get

0: the country, I will be supporting. The Democratic Party is a Marxist, statist, leftist, redistribution of wealth, Green New Deal, open border, no law and order, no safety security party, high taxes, confiscation of wealth. I'm sorry, you can't, you have to defeat these people. Tom, in the Commonwealth of Virginia, boy, you got bamboozled with a bait and switch with Abigail Spanberger.
1: Oh, man. Well, first off, hi, Sean. Hi, Linda. You guys have done a great show today. I got more emotional than I expected to.
0: What did you get emotional about?
1: When you guys were talking about, with you and Ainsley talking about America, I'm glad you're born. So my background.
0: Well, I really appreciate that. Listen, I am so lucky. She is such a special woman. I will say that. And, you know, when you just have the right connection with somebody, and it just is, it is such a gift. Like everything else, anything good in our lives, I believe is a blessing. So thank you for your kind words.
1: Yeah. So my background is, I'm former Navy. I'm disabled now. My wife and I are working on building a farm in Virginia, working towards fostering kids. So we're definitely going to get a copy of that book.
0: Well, I'll tell you what, we'll take down your number. I'll send you an autographed copy if you give me your name and number. Okay. Your name and address rather.
1: Okay, for sure, man. I appreciate that.
0: I think I have contacts.
1: Okay. I was heavily invested in suicide intervention, so even I appreciate the values and the support that you guys give, so just and all that.
0: Well, we appreciate you too. And so what kind of farmer do you want to be?
1: Small. So I'm not trying to be a huge thing. I want to teach kids that food comes from the ground and not from the grocery store. And that we're kind of building our life towards.
0: I think one of the best experiences in my life when I was in Rhode Island is for a number of years, it was a state-owned plot of land, but they give you enough land to farm on, and it was hard work, man. And I planted everything. Cucumbers, tomatoes, bell peppers, corn, you name it. And then I realized I put all this work in, and when the corn comes up, in rows, and you only get 2 ears of corn, and I'm like, I can buy 12 for $2 down the block. Why am I working so hard? I can afford the $2. But you know what? I think there's something very noble about working the earth and working with your hands. I think man was designed for that personally. And I wish you all the best with your farm. It's a tough business, but if you're teaching kids in the process, that's very cool. Good for you.
1: So the reason I called on that, and there's something special about reaching out, grabbing something, and being able to eat it that a lot of kids these days don't know. But the reason I called, and I wanted to ask you because I've done a lot of research into this, and I keep hitting dead ends, and I can't find an answer. So we know that last year the DNC took out a loan for $15 million. And then in my state of Virginia, they dropped $70 million in the ballot scandal that ended up being a waste anyway. And we know that historically the DNC drops $80 million in every important campaign, where the GOP drops $20.80. I'm exaggerating, but you know what I mean. But where is this new money coming from? Where is it going? And do you think that deficit is going to affect the primaries we're going into?
0: I think all the money impacts the primaries. I will tell you this, and it's not really widely known. Republicans have way more money in the bank than Democrats right now. Way more. But I don't want to highlight our advantages right now. I just want everyone to feel the urgency of the moment. And the urgency is they cannot be in power. They can't. They'll destroy the country. And that's not hyperbole on my part. My friend, I got to run. God bless you. Good luck in your business. Look, when you hear all this sad news coming out of Israel and Beirut attacking the Israelis and the conflict heating up again here, there, and everywhere, they always get attacked in densely populated civilian areas like cities like Tel Aviv, and the damage is real, and people lose their homes, and people are in need of humanitarian assistance, food and water and shelter and clothing and medicines, and that's where the International Fellowship of Christians and Jews come in. They have been on the ground from day one. They've been on the ground for decades. They provide all of that assistance. They can't do a thing unless you help them in this mission as they fight for their very survival. And they've even designed their mobile medical clinics for the elderly, so that if they need medical treatment, well, the doctors will come straight to them. But it's only possible with your generosity. And you can also send prayers to Israel. They put up a website. You can donate, send in a prayer, and tell people that you stand with them, that you have moral clarity in terms of right versus wrong. And their website is PrayIFCJ.org, PrayIFCJ.org today.
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0: That's going to wrap things up for today. It is election night, primary night out in California. We'll have full coverage. Also, Republican leader in the polls, Steve Hilton, will join us. Ted Cruz will join us tonight. Ken Paxton on the radicalism of James Tallarico. Stephen Miller tonight and Ainsley Earhart celebrating America's 250th. All coming up. Set your DVR tonight, Hannity, 9 Eastern on the Fox News Channel. We'll see you tonight, back here tomorrow. Thank you for making this show possible.
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13: Is scrapped. I'm Lisa Lacera, Fox News. Acting Attorney General Todd Blanche announcing a $1.8 billion fund meant to compensate political allies of President Trump is not moving forward. The announcement coming during a hearing on Capitol Hill.
14: Acting Attorney General Todd Blanche didn't talk in his opening statement about the $1.8 billion compensation fund, of which payouts have been paused by a federal judge. The subcommittee's ranking member, Grace Meng, pressed Blanche to give Americans a final decision.
15: And I think they would love to be reassured that this fund will not progress.
16: I'm telling you it's not. I guess I'm not sure. I'm not trying to be flippant with you. I'm just saying I'm telling you it's not.
14: The fund got pushback from Democrats and from many Republicans as well. GOP members said they needed assurances the fund would be ended before moving ahead with securing immigration enforcement funding.
13: Fox's Gernal Scott. The U.S. military says it's fired a missile to stop another oil tanker trying to reach an Iranian port in violation of the blockade. As President Trump pushes back against reports that talks between the U.S. and Iran have broken down.
17: President Trump posting on Truth Social, quote, "The conversations between us have been going on continuously, including 4 days ago, 3 days ago, 2 days ago, 1 day ago, and today. Where they lead, one never knows." Iranian state media reported that Iranian peace negotiators would cut off communications with the U.S. unless there was a ceasefire in southern Lebanon between Israeli and Iranian-backed Hezbollah forces.
13: Fox's Max Gordon in Tel Aviv. This is Secretary of State Marco Rubio tells the Senate panel he's optimistic the nuclear talks with Iran will resume with one condition.
18: They have to commit to their willingness to do that. For example, they have to commit to say, we will dispose of the enriched uranium. And the question now is, what are the mechanisms by which we do so?
13: America is listening to Fox News.
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0: same judge pointed to a law signed by Democrat governor
1: on resilience in the job market, though the Labor Department says hires and total separations both decreased. Job openings increased in professional and business services, but decreased in finance and insurance. The number and rate of layoffs and discharges was little changed. Also, the number of job openings for March was revised up by 21,000 to 6.9 million. The monthly employment report for May is released on Friday.
2: Fox's Ginny Cassola. I'm Lisa Lucera. This is Fox News.
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6: Here's your Tuesday night forecast from the Community Broadcasters Weather Center. Skies will be clear as temperatures drop to 52 tonight. Looking ahead to tomorrow, Wednesday brings us a warming trend. We'll see plenty of sunshine and afternoon temperatures bounce back up to a high of 8 degrees.
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0: the truth. I am not going to mislead you. I am concerned. The Democrats have given aid and comfort to the enemy. The woke right podcasters have given aid and comfort to the enemy. The Marxist Islamists here at home are organizing. They're taking over towns. I'm going to get into this soon. People are not realizing the extent of the radicalism and reach of Mamdani, that he's involved in helping to recruit Islamists and Marxists of the most vile kind that support terrorism to get them elected to Congress. He's involved in that. He doesn't view his role as simply as the mayor of New York City. You know, when you're a mayor of New York City, you figure that's a big enough job. No. He views his role as well beyond the five boroughs, well beyond the state. He wants to reach into Congress. You have a communist Stalinist from Vermont, Bernie Sanders. He doesn't give a damn about what happens in Vermont. He's the same way, doing the same thing. The revolution is here. The Marxist Islamist revolution is here, every bit as it is in the Middle East, in Africa, in Southeast Asia, and in Europe. We're the big Satan. We're the ones that really need to be conquered. And the strategy is to create these segregated enclaves, these fortresses, if you will, of Sharia law and Islam, where imams control, where Qatar and other oil-rich fiefdoms in the Middle East and elsewhere are funding them. Where do you think all this money comes from, with thousands of mosques popping up all over the country? And the communist Chinese are involved in it too, helping to support the Islamist movements, as well as Antifa and the radical left. We're supposed to sit here and take it? The Democrat Party's in on it, 100% in on it. They'll talk about affordability. They'll talk about the price of gasoline. And they're laughing at us because this is the way they hope to secure power. And like the Islamists and the Marxists, never give it up. Never give it up. That's why they want to change our constitutional republic. That's why they attack the foundations of this republic. But I'm not going to sell you a bill of goods here and tell you that I feel that, you know, stepping in between Israel and Hamas to stop Israel from destroying Hamas is a smart move. I think it's a bad move. At the behest of the Iranian regime, which is supposedly doesn't even exist anymore? Seriously? I'll be right back.
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3: Mark Lynch claims he's the conservative choice to represent South Carolina, but his past tells a different story. Multiple DUIs, a hit-and-run arrest, a cocaine trafficking conviction, and that's just the beginning of U.S. Senate candidate Mark Lynch's rap sheet. Lynch's own business was caught red-handed violating immigration laws, the very laws designed to protect American jobs from illegal workers. And now we learn that some of Lynch's closest advisors think that women shouldn't even be allowed to vote, and also accused the President of the United States of orchestrating 9/11. One advisor even supported an alleged pedophile. 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Palmetto Action is responsible for the content of this advertising, paid for by Palmetto Action, not authorized by any candidate or candidate's committee. www.palmettoaction.com.
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0: Mark Wayne Mullen at a Senate hearing today. Again, this guy Chris Murphy pops up like a bad rash. Cut 16, go.
1: You know, I do have an opening statement here, but wow. Senator Murphy, the outlandish claims you made there is just flat wrong. You start saying we're breaking the law, and you really start looking at it, and we're enforcing the laws that Congress did pass. That's reckless. When you start saying it's unconstitutional, what's unconstitutional that we're doing? We swore to uphold the Constitution just like you swore to uphold the Constitution. And for you to throw my 275,000 employees underneath DHS and with a broad stroke like that is reckless and irresponsible on your part. We're doing the job that Congress gave us the authority to do. And our men and women out there every single day is enforcing the laws. If you don't like the laws, you can change them. We're not picking and choosing which laws we enforce. We're simply enforcing the law. Period. Full stop. When you throw out reckless terms and you start referring to our agents as being dangerous, unconstitutional, and lawless, that's why our agents' death threats are up by 8,000%. I know that's not what you want, but your political theater, that's what it causes. When you start looking at assaults on our officers, they're up by 1,300%. Senator Murphy, is that what you want? I don't think it is. I really don't. But I understand the political theater. I understand wanting to get sound bites. And that was obvious because the whole time he was giving your testimony, he wasn't looking at me. He was looking at a camera. I get that. I get it. If you have bigger political ambitions, fine. Just say it. But don't do it at the expense of my officers. When you want to really talk about funding, you haven't funded my officers. CBP and ICE has been willing to do the job for free. Why? Because of a reckless administration. Prior to President Trump coming in and saving America, you had a reckless administration that was destroying America by letting millions of illegals into our country. We're a nation of laws, and we're going to enforce those laws. What separates us from other countries is because people respect the rule of law.
0: That was beautiful. Absolutely beautiful, in plain English, from his heart. I think very effective for anybody but a Democrat, but very effective. Cut 17, go.
2: What happened in Delaney Hall?
1: Well, a lot of claims were made, and they just absolutely weren't true. The first one came out and said it was overcrowded. We have today, I believe, under 700 detainees there. It's licensed for just over 1,000 beds. We have twice the square footage at Delaney Hall than the state penitentiary does in New Jersey. They said that the medical condition was horrible. We have twice as much medical staff per person than the state penitentiary does in New Jersey.
2: What happened with the protesters?
1: Well, the protesters is interesting. The governor and the state officials were going out and saying that they were peaceful protesters and ICE was agitating them. That all changed when the governor finally allowed the state police to do their job. And by the way, they're professionals, and the locals there were absolutely professionals. When they came in, they quickly realized these aren't peaceful protesters. These are rioters.
0: And the Democrats have defended them. It's the Democrat Party militia. I don't want to hear about January 6th again. These guys and the Democrats and their radical left-wing kook, Marxists and Islamists, we're seeing January 6th all the time. We're seeing Kristallnacht all the time. They are violent. They are vicious. They are brutal. They're even attacking horses and so forth and so on. Let's stop playing games around here. Okay? We'll call him as we see him. We're going to tell the truth. Go ahead. Next one, please.
1: The individuals that came in from Portland, not from New Jersey, came from Portland to lead. We've seen that they've been well supplied. We've seen Antifa flags being flown. And once the state police came out, and which, by the way, awesome group of guys, they understand crowd control very well. And they started pushing the individuals back after they warned them, started making arrest. You saw that the situation quickly got under control. And for us, when we first started calling, they were simply saying they didn't have the resources.
3: And it's interesting to me that they finally found the resources and started clearing their streets. We can control our building. We can provide security for our own building. But if the city and state streets, that is their job to do.
0: Mm-hmm. Did I not take a break, Mr. Producer? Are we okay? Okay, we're okay. I think Mark Wayne Mullen gave fantastic testimony today. I don't know him. I've never spoken to the man. Maybe that should change. I just assume he's very busy. But here's Tom Steyer, a billionaire in California. He's made a fortune. And he's one of these radical left-wing billionaires who wants power. He's got all the money he wants. Now he wants power. So he throws in with the radical left, like a Soros or like that jackass in China. Now he wants to be governor, and you're voting in California. By God, you got Steve Hilton there trying to help save your state. Cut 19, go.
4: Well, I think there are two things going on there, Ben. One is that, yes, people are very scared about ICE specifically, and I have an incredibly strong anti-ICE program. I've said I think they're a criminal organization, and we have
0: See that? You have a man running for public office that says he believes ICE is a criminal organization. He is evil. He is diabolical. He is power hungry. Anything for power. A billionaire. I guarantee he has all kinds of security. I guarantee he would never hire somebody who's come here, who's a danger to the community. ICE is a criminal organization. I want you folks to understand, 50% of ICE is made up of minorities. These are men and women who are not paid a lot of money to put their lives on the line and deal with this and be called the names that they are called. This guy Steyer, Tom Steyer, is a disgusting reprobate. And they think that doing this will get them votes in the Democrat primaries, and I think it will. But a criminal organization, really, folks? Boy, does that not pump up the enemy. 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